It's time for a look at all of your national news headlines here on 103.1 5EBI FM. It's Monday the 31st of August and you're with Ellis Gelios. Speaking at Labor's state conference in Brisbane, Prime Minister Anthony Albanese warned of hard-right populists peddling dangerous, divisive and dishonest politics, saying One Nation has no serious answers. He did not directly address the recent by-election loss, saying the best way to defeat a coalition of chaos is to give Australians hope and ideas. Labor spent about $400,000 on the campaign, including 200,000 pieces of mail, while frontbencher Tanya Plibersek said messaging was part of the problem. One Nation has outlined its energy policy to 1,000 supporters at a farmers' fightback rally in Manu in Western Victoria, promising to reinvest in coal and gas and scrap renewable projects, including the VNI West transmission line. Victorian leader Warren Pickering said the party would remove VicGrid's compulsory acquisition powers and abolish renewable energy zones. Leader Pauline Hanson said Victoria should consider new coal-fired power stations and nuclear without detailing funding. The party is buoyed by its by-election win in WA, with Hanson and Barnaby Joyce continuing their Victorian tour on Sunday. The Victorian government will double its pothole target to 500,000 by the end of January, up from 250,000 at a cost of $352 million, on top of more than $1 billion already budgeted for road maintenance. Premier Ben Carroll says the condition of roads is not good enough and is his priority, with work to focus on major arterials like the Geelong Ring Road and Princes Highway. The extra spending will be partly funded by delaying three-level crossing removals in Highett and Mentone by a year. The opposition called it a con job, noting its own $5 billion maintenance pledge. In Tasmania, Georgetown Council last week approved a new AI data centre, with some residents planning to appeal, saying planning laws are outdated. Tasmania's La Trobe Council will this week discuss pushing for another AI data centre to be declared a major project, meaning it would be assessed by the state's planning commission rather than the council. In sport, Socceroo Christian Volpato scored a long-range strike in Sassuolo's 2-1 Serie A win over Torino, breaking the deadlock in the 32nd minute with a low curler from outside the box. Elsewhere for Australians overseas, Socceroo Mohamed Toure scored twice in Norwich City's 4-1 championship win over Burnley, his 11th goal in 14 games, while Paul Okon Engsler made his Bundesliga debut in Colm's 3-2 win over Heidenheim. To weather in Adelaide on this Monday. It's a sunny day. There's a chance of morning fog about the hills and southern suburbs. Light winds are becoming north to northeasterly, 15 to 20 kilometres an hour in the late evening. Top today of 21 and a minimum of 7. More news in an hour.

0: Good morning and welcome to Morning Music Vitamins here on Radio 5 EBI FM. Ziggy and Dieter with you on this Monday morning. How are you, Ziggy?
1: I'm very well, Dieter. Thank you very much. And I hope you too. Everything is fine with you.
0: Yes, had a nice weekend. It was relaxing. Can't complain.
1: Oh, and the weather was nice, wasn't
0: beautiful.
1: It? Wonderful. So, and a very good morning to all our listeners.
0: Yes, 2 hours of music vitamins, and you, of course, got something interesting to report again.
1: And you would like to know that, what I've
0: got. A little bit.
1: You're very nosy, do you know that, but I'm telling you. So I've got something about the popular Heisen Trail, and I've got something about a historic ship to be turned into an artificial reef. This was already on... Not with the reef, but what I've got here, the little library. It was on TV already, but very short. So I'll tell you something about the little library opening its doors to young readers. And, then there's something which is not all that nice, but we should talk about it. Mental Health Crisis Center opens in Adelaide's North. So that's what I've got.
0: Some interesting topics.
1: Yeah, I hope so.
0: Okay, let's get into the music. The first music vitamin comes from the music group Candies, and it's the song That Smells Some You Gave.

0: You've been listening to a song from Kiko Rivera, and it was Por Un Besito. All right, Ziggy.
1: Yes, I am starting with my first story or first article, ever name it. It's from WeRSA, and it's Popular Hysan Trail Section Gets Safer New Route. The Hysan Trail is Australia's longest dedicated walking track, and now a popular section of the trail will be safer and easier thanks to a new land access deal. Walkers on one of the Adelaide Hills' most popular stretches of the Hysan Trail can once again enjoy a safer and more direct route after a section at Cuddly Creek was secured for public access and upgraded. The state government has purchased nearly 1 kilometre of land where the trail previously crossed private property. When the route was closed by the former owner, hikers were forced onto the narrow and winding tippet and gorge roads. The 5.97-hectare site will now be added to Cuddly Creek Conservation Park, giving walkers a permanent route between Cuddly Creek and Kerrs Brook and helping preserve access to a well-used section of the 1,200-kilometre trail. Department of Environment and Water staff worked alongside volunteers from Friends of the Hysan Trail to upgrade the route, installing new trail markers and signage. Friends of the Hysan Trail President Neil Hendry said the project was a positive outcome for walkers. "We appreciate the work done to achieve a solution that improves walker safety at Cuddly Creek," Mr. Hendry said. Actions like this and the creation of a dedicated coordinator position reinforce the importance of the Hysan Trail as an asset for the state and help secure its future. The land purchase is part of a government's $1.2 million commitment to nature-based tourism project on the Hysan Trail and at Admiral's Arch on Kangaroo Island. The investment also includes a new dedicated Hysan Trail coordinator role, with senior ranger Genki Kondo appointed to oversee projects, support landholders, and manage maintenance funding along the trail. A new annual $55,000 maintenance fund has also been established to help improve and maintain the trail network. Mr. Kondo said he was excited to take on the role and work with the trail's volunteer community. "It is a true honor to be entrusted with the crucial work, and my ultimate drive in this work will be to increase connections and access to the incredible breadth of nature this trail offers to all Australians and international visitors alike," he said. Stretching from Parachilna Gorge in the Flinders Ranges to Cape Jarvis on the Fleurieu Peninsula, the Hysan Trail attracts tens of thousands of visitors each year and passes through 23 national and conservation parks across North Australia.
0: Yes, it's a fantastic trial, and I remember when in the 80s it was, because members of the SA German Association were actually looking after a section of the Hysan Trail.
1: The bushwalkers, I think. It was a group of the bushwalkers who did that, I think.
0: I don't know if it was the bushwalkers, because it goes back to the beginning of the Hysan Trail, because they also built bridges and did all sorts of things. They actually were building and getting a section of the Hysan Trail ready so it can be used.
1: Yeah, and that's a good thing. I heard that quite often at the German Club, when the bushwalkers, or the Wandergruppe, as we say in German, were together. They were talking about what to do next, and they had a list what they wanted to do. They did a lot for the Hysan Trail. Yes.
0: Oh, look, it was marvelous, the effort they have put in, and it's not only members of the German Association. A lot of people of South Australia, of course, were interested in volunteering and keeping the Hysan Trail going.
1: Okay, one question. When are we going to start the 1,200-kilometre trail detail? When are we starting to walk?
0: If I go 50 years back, I think I would manage, but not right now.
1: 1,200 kilometers, you need to rest somewhere in between.
0: It's certainly a long, long trail.
1: Definitely is. Well, anyway, the popular Heisen Trail section at Cuddly Creek has now been upgraded.
0: And it goes through some beautiful countries.
1: Oh, yes.

0: And that was a Florida dance band with the song Achte Rose, Achte Usta. And before you've been listening to Los Paraguayos and the song Marineno. 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

0: Yes, indeed, it's a great day. Dominic Kirwan, the Irish singer, with the Patsy Fagan medley of songs. Very uplifting, isn't it? All right, so let's have the weather forecast. Today, it's a very nice day. It's a sunny day with light winds, a maximum of 21. And we had an overnight low of 5.1. That's rather chilly. And the temperature right now in the city, it's 18.3 degrees. Now, let's have a look at tomorrow, the 1st of September. It's the beginning of spring. Well, weather-wise, I wouldn't say so. A mostly sunny morning, but there's a high chance of showers, most likely in the afternoon and evening, with a minimum of 12 and a maximum of 22. On Wednesday, also a shower or two, a cloudy day, medium chance of showers, minimum 11 and a maximum of 16. Thursday, showers with 11 and 18 degrees. Friday, showers 11 and 20. Saturday, a shower or two with 12 and 17. And on Sunday, also a shower or two with 8 and 20 degrees. So the showers are returning, Ziggy.
1: Yes, I heard that, Dieter, but at least the temperature is going up a bit, and that's fine. And if there's no wind, I think we can live with that. Just an umbrella.
0: Yes, as long as it's a little bit warmer, isn't it?
1: That's right.
0: Okay.

Croatian singer Dražen Zanko and the song Bukhara Cruzi. 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

0: Belgian singer Frank Mikael and his song, and it's called La Vie All Chant, La Vie All Pleur.
1: Oh,
0: and before that, a song from Finland by Edu Kettunen, and it was the song Roma.
1: Mm. So, our next, or my next article, Bon Voyage, historic ship to be turned into artificial reef. The motor vessel Andrew Wilson will be the first vessel deliberately scuttled in South Australian waters in more than two decades, supporting marine recovery efforts following the algae bloom. Yes, the MV Andrew Wilson is preparing for its final voyage, but its next chapter will see it continue to support South Australia's marine environment for generations to come. The historic 40-meter vessel is being transformed into an artificial reef and recreational dive site, helping restore marine biodiversity following the algae bloom. Donated by Maritime Constructions, the MV Andrew Wilson will be scuttled 6 kilometres off the coast of Brighton in Gulf St. Vincent later this year. It will be the first vessel purposely sunk in South Australian waters in more than two decades. The project is part of the Australian and South Australian governments' $165 million investment in algae bloom response and recovery measures, supporting marine life recovery while creating a new underwater attraction for recreational divers. Currently docked at Port Adelaide, the vessel is being prepared for its new life beneath the water. Hazardous material are being removed while internal walls are being stripped back and strategic access holes cut into the hull to create safe entry points for divers. Once preparations are complete, the ship will be towed to its designated site and gradually sunk onto the sandy seabed where it will settle upright. Over time, the wreck is expected to become a thriving marine habitat, providing new surfaces for marine life to establish and creating an underwater environment for divers to explore. Divers will be able to access areas of the former working vessel, including its engine room, galley and bridge, while its iconic crane will

0: including the Scuba Divers Federation of South Australia, Wreckfish SA and the Environment Protection Authority. Once the vessel has been scuttled, a temporary exclusion zone will be established around the wreck while it settles safely on the seabed. A final site inspection will then take place before the dive site is open to the public. There you go.
1: I reckon it's a wonderful idea because it's been very successful with other ships who have been sank, and the marine life really around this wreck has improved so much.
0: And I think it's great. And I mean, I'm not diving. I'm not into those things. I rather keep my head above water.
1: But yes.
0: But I think even for divers, seeing that and then seeing all the fish and whatever is down there must be wonderful, really.
1: I'm sure it is, and you know, every now and then you hear something about it, how wonderful it really is.
0: Yeah, I like to watch it on TV, to be quite honest. I'm not going down there myself, but it's always interesting seeing some of these documentaries about ships or wrecks, more or less. They are not ships anymore, and divers going through it. As long as no shark is coming in, that's fine.
1: You never know.
0: Oh, yes.

0: In the Ghetto, yes, a great song by Elvis, but it wasn't Elvis who was singing, and no, it was Helmut Lotti, the Belgian entertainer, and gosh, he sings all sorts of songs, really, from pop songs to operatic songs. He sings in, I think, 9 different languages. What a great artist he is.
1: I love listening to him. I love his voice. Very good.
0: Yeah. No, he is fantastic. All right, and before that, you've been listening to a German song. It was the Fernando Express with the song Lass mich dein Geheimnis sein. Morning Music Vitamins, it is 8 minutes to 11. At 11 o'clock, the news is coming up.

0: La Sonora Dinamita with the song La Suecita, and before Carl Matisse with his song Ma Olen No. You're listening to Radio 5 EBI FM. It's 11 o'clock news time.
1: It's time for a look at all of your world news headlines here on 103.1 5EBI FM. It's Monday the 31st of August and you're with Ellis Gelios. Seven people have died after a passenger boat capsized off northern Cyprus, according to a Turkish Cypriot MP. Ünal Ostal says 267 people were on board, with 237 having been rescued and search and rescue now being underway for 23 who are missing. Turkey's Interior Ministry says the boat began taking on water 4 nautical miles off of the Kyrenia port. A manhunt is underway for a 22-year-old Italian woman who was killed and 5 others aged between 24 to 27 who were injured in a shooting at a techno rave at the Schahen Horse Racing Track in Aarau, Switzerland, about 46 kilometres west of Zurich. Police received reports of shots fired at around 2:30 a.m. local time on Sunday. Police say they have no information on the perpetrator or motive and believe they are no longer in a row. A WhatsApp group chat called Traders of Greater Europe was used to send hundreds of millions of euros in cash worldwide with no paper trail, funding organized crime and extremism. That's according to an investigation done by the BBC. The 532-member chat had more than 82,000 messages between February and December 2022, arranging cross-border cash transfers to cities including Birmingham and London, with one case linking Brussels payments to Islamic State militants in Syria. Belgian investigating magistrate Vincent Guerra said the number of transactions was staggering and covered the entire planet. British right-wing commentator Milo Yiannopoulos has been deported from the US after being detained by ICE. The Department of Homeland Security said the former Breitbart editor, who flew in May 2019 to the US, overstayed and was sent back to the UK on Friday after being arrested on the 27th of August at New Orleans Airport. Yiannopoulos, who has advocated stricter immigration controls and cheered ICE raids, called himself the most fabulous supervillain on the internet. To sport, and in the latest football results from around the world, in the Spanish La Liga, Levante beat Real Betis 5-2, Real Sociedad beat Espanyol 2-1, and Sevilla were beaten 3-1 by Atletico Madrid, while in Scotland, Aberdeen were beaten 1-0 by Rangers. To weather in Adelaide on this Monday. It's a sunny day. There's a chance of morning fog about the hills and southern suburbs. Light winds are becoming north to northeasterly, 15 to 20 kilometres an hour in the late evening. Top today of 21 and a minimum of 7. That's all the news we have for you on this Monday here on 103.1 5EBI FM.

0: Florian Silbereisen from Germany with the song Zum ersten Mal im siebten Himmel. And before Florian Silbereisen, you've been listening to a great Australian singer from yesteryears. Yes, Johnny O'Keefe and his song Mockingbird from 1973.
1: That's a long time ago. That's indeed 53 years ago. My God. Okay. New chapter. Little Library opens its doors to young readers. Lively space designed for little hands, little eyes, and big imaginations now open at the State Library of North Australia. Images of Little Library above and below provided by the State Library of South Australia. No, I didn't want to read that out because we can't see the photos here. So I cross this off. Please forget about that. I should have done that before. Part of the State Library has been transformed into a lively and interactive space where young readers aged 0 to 11 can explore books, stories, and play-based learning. Supported by a $2 million investment from the State Government Arts Investment Fund, the Free Little Library has been designed with children at its heart to help them discover the joy of reading. It represents a commitment to literacy as the foundation of learning and curiosity, and it's grounded in the science of raising literacy, Australia's Words Grow Minds campaign. Okay, Australia's Words Grow Minds campaign sounds wonderful. Little Library, created in partnership with the City of Adelaide, offers a curated collection of books to borrow and an evolving program of activities and events. Little Library has been developed in collaboration with the Ghana Wara Pintjantri and the Centre for Aboriginal Studies in Music at Adelaide University, incorporating elements of the Ghana songbook to give children and families opportunities to engage with Ghana language, culture, and storytelling. The space, designed by global experience design agency Art Processes and brought to life by South Australian's construction company Chapel Builder, features artworks from Adelaide-based creative Carl Jensen, Andrew Joyner, and Lawson Dodd. State Library of South Australia Director Megan Berghuis said the space aimed to bring children and families together through stories and reading. We are thrilled to open Little Library and invite children, families and carers to explore the space and connect through stories, share a love of reading or discover the joy of books for the first time, she said. With books and storytelling at the heart of the experience, Little Library has been thoughtfully designed to support the diverse literacy levels of South Australian children and share the local stories to celebrate the places, people and perspectives of South Australia. You can find the Little Library on the ground floor of the Spence Wing at the State Library of South Australia on North Terrace. Would you like to go to Little Library, Dieter?
0: I have seen the Little Library already years ago, where children were in a separate area of the library and were reading there. Mm-hmm. So this one, is the new version. I don't know. I haven't seen the children there yet, but I think it's a wonderful, wonderful idea, especially at this time, simply because the electronics, we know, little children love these games, on they can play, and yes, so, and to teach them to have a book in their hand and start reading, I think we all done it with our child. We did it, read him a story in the evening and so on and so on. And, you know, and then they started reading themselves. So that's how it should be. Not all the electronics straight away from a five-year-old or before five-year-old. I think this is just not.
1: I think this is so much better. And you also, by reading, you see how a word is kind of the letters in a word you might remember, that makes it easier to write correctly, words correctly when you read. You don't do that when you have a phone or a tablet in front of you. It goes so quick, you don't even read everything. You can just scroll away with that. So, no, I think I might have a look when I'm on North Terrace, have a look at the library anyway, and then go and see how the little ones are doing in there. I think they must be thrilled, and it's really good that they've got there.
0: Yes, I mean, on North Terrace, the library is just brilliant. It's fantastic what they have there. But there are so many libraries in the council areas where children can go in and do their reading. And there's lots of books available for them. Yeah. So, yeah.
1: Now, it's great what Thos Australia is doing in this area, actually, to get just young ones to read and not be on their tablet or phone all the time.

Schenk mir die Nacht, that was a song from Switzerland by Francine Jordi. And before Francine Jordi, you've been listening to Cicciola Cinquetti with the song Bella Notte. Morning Music Vitamins, EBI.

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And that was the wonderful voice of Issy Cooper, and she is an English operatic singer, and she sang the song Down by Sally Garden. A wonderful song, that one. And before, you've been listening to Iggy Rasoli, the English, not English, the Italian, I should say, the Italian music group, and it was Gondola Venezia. And now it's time for the weather forecast. Today, a sunny day with light winds, and we expect a top of 21 degrees. We had an overnight low of 5.1, and currently in the city it's 19.1 degrees. Tomorrow, a mostly sunny morning, and then we have showers, a very high chance of showers, most likely in the afternoon and evening, with a minimum of 12 and a maximum of 22. On Wednesday, a shower or two with 11 and 16 degrees. Thursday, 11 and 18 and showers. Then Friday, also showers with 11 and 20 degrees. And Saturday, a shower or two, 12 and 17. And on Sunday, 8 and 20 degrees and a shower or two. 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

0: Gigi Anderson from Germany with the German version of San Francisco. Yes, let's put some flowers in our hair.
1: I still love the song in all languages. It's wonderful.
0: It's good, isn't it? Mm-hmm. Yes, and before you've been listening to John de Bever, the Dutch singer, and he sang the song Ik heb maling aan wat mensen zeggen, or zeggen, I think it is pronounced.
1: Whatever. Yes. What is his name?
0: John de Bever, or John de Bever, I should say, probably.
1: Sounds like beaver.
0: No. It's the English, pronunciation, yes. John de Bever.
1: Okay. Mental Health Crisis Center opens in Adelaide's north. New 22 million centre in Elizabeth South to provide short-term support for people experiencing a mental health crisis. Residents in Adelaide's northern suburbs will have greater access to specialist mental health support with the opening of a new 22 million crisis stabilisation centre next to the Lyer McEwen Hospital. The 16-bed facilities located within the Playford Health Precinct will operate around the clock, providing short-term intensive support for people experiencing a mental health crisis who do not require acute hospital care. People will be able to stay for up to 3 nights while receiving care from a team of doctors, nurses, allied health professionals, and experienced practitioners. The centre's opening responds to growing demand for mental health services. More than 1 in 5 Australians aged between 16 and 85 experienced a mental disorder in the past year, while almost 43% have experienced a mental disorder at some stage in their lives. Mental health presentations to emergency departments in the Northern Adelaide Local Health Network, short NALHN, have risen by 12% over the past 12 months. NALHN Chief Executive Officer Karen Pufogel said the centre would offer support in a purpose-built environment. The opening of the Crisis Stabilisation Centre means more people in the northern suburbs experiencing non-acute mental health issues can access a suite of supports in a comfortable, welcoming environment sooner, Ms. Pufogel said. Managed by not-for-profit health and well-being organisation Zonda, the centre will be known as Nakurinti, a Ghana word meaning to see each other. It has been designed in consultation with people who have lived experience of mental health crisis, and features counseling rooms, a family lounge, and shared social spaces intended to create a calm, home-like setting. Zonda Chief Executive Zagara Naidu said when people were in mental health distress, the way support is delivered can make an enormous difference. The Crisis Stabilization Centre, so Nakurinti, has been designed around people, providing a calm, welcoming and passionate alternative for people who need more intensive support during a period of mental health crisis, but do not require acute hospital care, Mr. Naidu said. He said the centre's name reflected the experienced staff hope to create for those seeking help. The name Nakurinti, meaning, as we heard already, to see each other, reflects what we want people to experience when they come through the doors, to feel seen, heard and supported with dignity and respect.
0: Yes, that's certainly...
1: very important for very someone important. With a mental illness, they need help, and there are more and more people actually having this, and I don't know why that is. Maybe it has always been like this, and now it's more spoken about mental health.
0: Yes.
1: I don't know.
0: I think it is, and in the northern suburbs, we know there's a lot going on, and I think it's probably very appropriate that people in the northern suburb get this help when they need it.
1: Okay. a good thing, $22 million
0: investment
1: for a good cause, I would say.
0: That's right.

from Croatia, but Dražen Sesic and his song Ruke Gore enter before you've been listening to a song by Eliza Lindstrom, and she sang the song Den U Du Ar. Den U Ar. Morning Music Vitamins here on EBI FM. It is 10 minutes to midday. At 12 noon, we have our other program coming up, and that is Community Corner.

0: Max Gregor and his orchestra with the song In the Mood. Mm-hmm. And before In the Mood, you've been listening to Donovan. Yes, Donovan and his song Sunshine Superman. Well, we have a sunshine Superman today because the sun is really out.
1: Sun is out, and that's good, so we can have a lovely day, go for a walk.
0: That's right.
1: That's what it is. You will be back tomorrow, of course, with Morning Music Vitamins here. I will be back on Thursday, and we are featuring the Emerald Isle, and that's Ireland.
0: Okay, that should be good. Mm-hmm. I've got Irish music, all right. That's not a problem.
1: That's wonderful. Okay, so I'm going to say goodbye and have a good time and enjoy the sunshine.
0: Yes, indeed. Please do. All right, and now we play this one, and that means we are gone.
1: We are gone. Okay, bye.
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0: Hello and welcome along to the Community Corner right here on 103.1 5EBI FM. I'm your host, Ellis Gelios, and on the final day of August, I'm thrilled to be unpacking all the riches and diversity of events that are coming up in Adelaide across the month of September. There's plenty to get excited about, and joining me in the studio to go through all of it is the continuity producer at 5EBI, Roman Orzanski. He's also the convener of Critical Mass and plays his part in many other roles around the Adelaide inner city fringe community. And it's great to be with you, Roman. How are you?
1: I'm well, thank you. And I enjoy the inner city, given that I live on Sturt Street at a very nice community development called Christie Walk.
0: Yeah, you're certainly right to raise that. What's it been like over the past year in the city? Do you feel as though there's been plenty on offer for people in terms of events that are free?
1: Yeah, I mean, the last free event I went to was the march against this silly idea of putting together this
0: MotoGP.
1: Yeah. Mm.
0: So how did that go?
1: Not bad. I'm not sure how many people there were there. 3,000 plus, I suspect.
0: Yeah, it was quite well attended.
1: It was well attended, and there was lots of interesting discussion, including the fact that the state government has taken away the rights to make decisions on the parklands from local council and is, you know, getting powers to do what they like with them, which is a matter of some interest.
0: It certainly is, Roman. Can you actually take us back and just give us the background on this for anyone listening that hasn't been following?
1: All right. Well, it started with the issue of golf being played in the parklands and the decision that they would like to clear one of the existing...
0: This is for the 2027 event, is that correct?
1: Something like that, yeah.
0: I think so, yeah.
1: They'd clear out part of the parklands, and that involved chopping down a lot of trees. And that didn't sit well with people, particularly the assumption that the state government could decide that they would support this commercial enterprise and, you know, allow the golf development to go ahead. And then it was expanded when we found out that the MotoGP would also involve use of parklands. And this is without prior consultation of the people who live in Adelaide.
0: And has there been an underreporting of the amount of trees that are set to go? Is that
1: I think that's certainly a concern, but more importantly is the fact that the government has put in new rules so that they get a say at what happens in the parklands, and there's clearly the idea, the feeling that they might be, grabbing some of the parklands for commercial purposes rather than making it a community event.
0: Yeah, well, I mean, it's great that you went there, Roman, because you are involved in a number of different causes to, for the betterment of the environment. And so this is particularly close to your heart. Do you want to just give us a brief little rundown on everything else that you've been involved in the last 6 or so months?
1: Well, the other major thing has been the proposals for AUKUS and submarine bases in various places in Australia. And there's... There are three things about AUKUS that are concerning. The first is the fact that we're not going to get the submarines that we were promised in the first place. The second is the fact that if we're going to borrow the submarines, and when I say borrow rather than gain submarines from the US, they apparently also want us to give them ability to use areas in Australia as a base for their operations. And this is of considerable concern, not just from individuals, but people who are well known and have worked within the Defence Department are raising questions about why are we doing this? I mean, the reality is nowadays, the advantage of the old submarines that could go deep and creep up on people isn't there anymore. You can now see them. If you can't see them now, you will be able to see them within 5 years, because they're becoming quite visible. which means there's no advantage to the high-level uranium submarines from the US. And in fact, there's strong reasons for thinking we could probably do a better defensive treatment.
0: But isn't the government's argument that if they didn't go with the AUKUS plan, then the submarines that were going to be doled out would have been far inferior?
1: Well, they are going to be inferior. I mean, we're basically getting old US submarines instead.
0: Yeah.
1: And the question is whether the UK will be in a state to build the AUKUS submarines in the first place. It's exceedingly unlikely.
0: Right.
1: So there are a whole list of concerns, particularly if we say, well, if the whole reason for AUKUS is to oppose China, who's our major trading partner, you could ask, well, what's the logic of that? Anyway, you can find out more about it. There are plenty of people, particularly down at Port Adelaide, who are going to be affected. But indeed, if you look at the distances, if there's a problem with high-level radioactive material happening in Port Adelaide, it's going to affect most of Adelaide. That's the reality. So there are some serious questions there that haven't been answered as yet.
0: How so? Can you expand?
1: Basically, if there's a problem and there's a release of radioactive material, depends what manner it is and whether the wind's blowing in the right direction. Port Adelaide's not that far away from the centre of Adelaide.
0: No, not at all.
1: So that's a concern. But the real question is, has there really been a consideration of what is the point of these submarines in the first place?
0: Yeah.
1: What do we hope to do with them? And how much control we have over what these submarines will do, particularly if we're borrowing submarines from the US and we're providing them with bases to host the submarines in the north of the continent. It does raise serious issues in terms of...
0: Are your primary concerns, and indeed the wider circles that you're advocating for, the concerns more around individual safety or the environment or both?
1: Well, it's three things. It's individual safety, the environment, and the question of what you do with the waste from submarines.
0: Yeah, question too.
1: It's high-level waste, and you see some of the submarines around the world that are nuclear submarines use low-level waste rather than high-level waste. But the waste in the submarines we're talking about is high enough level to be used in weapons. That raises a whole issue. Oh, what if someone wants to steal the nuclear material?
0: Yeah.
1: So the whole range of
0: issues. What's the plan right now in terms of, you know, how to dispose of it in the best way possible?
1: Well, that's the problem.
0: There is no good way.
1: Well, I think there's probably one or two countries who've actually figured out how to deal with the radioactive waste. But the fact that you've got retired submarines sitting around in the UK, still sitting in the submarines at the naval base because they don't know what to do with it. So there are questions.
0: So people like yourself, what are you endeavouring to do right now, and what outcome are you trying to affect?
1: I'm not necessarily working on this particular issue. There are a lot of people in Port Adelaide who are looking at it. There are people who are involved in the military who are raising questions about, are we going to get proper submarines? Can we use the submarines? What do we do with the waste from submarines? Is there a better thing we should be doing in terms of defence of Australia?
0: Okay.
1: I don't pretend to be knowledgeable about all those areas, but we do talk to people about these issues.
0: Of course. Well, we've almost got the heavy stuff out the way, but not quite yet, Roman, because there's another event that I do want to talk to you about, which is happening in the month of September. And I know there's a few events on that have piqued your interest, but I do want to focus in on one that may well be in your ballpark, and that's the Nature event, which is the Nature Festival, which is taking place from the 25th of September through to the 11th of October. The theme this year is seed swaps, First Nation storytelling, botanical art, farm picnics, oyster reef restoration, and more, from Andamooka to Kangaroo Island. It's happening across SA. Have you got much familiarity with this from years gone by at all?
1: Well, not this particular event, although we had the recent ACOR week, which dealt with a whole range of issues in terms of development, housing, materials being used, and things like that. But it looks like an interesting event, particularly the fact that we'll have First Nations storytelling to talk about, you know, the land and how they look after it and what they do. And there's highlights include things like a seedling exchange in North Terrace.
0: So that's
1: picnics and the like.
0: Somewhat close by for you?
1: North Terrace, yeah.
0: Yeah.
1: It's close to you too. If
0: you're it is. It is. There's 350 experiences all up that people can anticipate, and they range from art, adventure, music, food, wine, all the usuals where SA normally is concerned. But particularly the First Nation storytelling, it's something that people might want to get more access to, but don't often have
1: the
0: places that are particularly known about where they can go and enjoy a resource like this. You know, what does that level of access mean to you for people to be able to have?
1: It's important in the sense that you get to hear from people who are very familiar with the area they're in, and they come from families that have been there for literally decades upon decades. So, and they're very much concerned about looking at how the land is treated, what it provides for us, what we provide for the land, and there are stories of what happens and how and why.
0: And also things that are really, really interesting, like, you know, the ways in which, you know, the First Nation people thousands of years ago used to tap into natural resources for medicinal assistance, which I dare say still do, yeah. Good point. But I dare say not a whole lot's probably known about it.
1: Well, what's interesting is people are discovering that actually they've got a lot of knowledge about what resources there are, and science is discovering that maybe they should be paying more attention to the traditional owners who've been there a long time and have learnt a lot of stuff about where they are.
0: So, all in all, is this something you're looking forward to?
1: I think it'll be interesting. I mean, there are other things that are interesting, obviously. I mean, the first event...
0: To stay on this for one more moment, though,
1: yep.
0: Particularly given that we're in a time of climate change, Roman, always important to redirect that level of focus, is it not?
1: It is.
0: Gets lost in the typical media sensation.
1: It is likely to be a hot summer, and the way things are going... we will probably end up spending more time doing stuff in the evening after the sun goes down because it'll just be too hot.
0: You think it's going to be a scorcher?
1: Not immediately, but we can see it coming. And
0: progressively, as the years roll on, we're seeing them become hotter and hotter.
1: It's already, unless we do stuff or we're very lucky, we're going to get temperatures that will be not suitable for living in.
0: Mm. Does the state of our energy infrastructure and indeed the data centre rollout right now and where those conversations are going, does that concern you?
1: Well, the data centre rollout is fine so long as the data centres are all powered by renewables. But that isn't the plan by a lot of these companies that want to build more data centres. And if it's going to just increase our use of fossil fuels... it's not what we should be doing at all.
0: Are there specific regions that are advocating in some way to have data centres built there because of whatever perks it might mean for them?
1: Oh, look, we've got areas in the Northern Territory that are talking about building lots of data centres and fueling them with fossil fuels.
0: Mm.
1: And, hello? It's a problem.
0: Can you give us a base level... behind the scenes look at what it would mean if we were to roll them out the way that you would like them to be rolled out?
1: Oh, well, most importantly, rather than funding more fossil fuels and building more centres based on fossil fuels, we would actually be better off using renewables, which means that we're not adding to the load we're putting into...
0: Is there enough in the grid to be able to do that? What do we need to do to ensure we can do that?
1: We have lots of renewables. Mm. That's not a problem.
0: Okay.
1: I mean, renewables and batteries, sun and batteries would do the job. Wind, sun and batteries would certainly do the job. But, I mean, we're already looking at doing that. This is part of the problem. The companies that currently use fossil fuels want to get as much money out of using them as they can rather than replacing them with renewables. And that's a serious question.
0: Okay, well, in relation to other issues that can come about because of a hot summer, water scarcity,
1: yep.
0: How does that play into this issue of data being used? Okay, water usage,
1: yep,
0: going into data centers.
1: Data centers use up a lot of water, and that'll be a problem. I mean, it's not as though we are renowned for having lots of water around Australia. I mean, yeah, it is a dry continent. When it rains, that's fine. But we're talking about data centres that will want water for the use 24/7.
0: Can I understand one thing, Roman?
1: Yes.
0: Why do we need so many of them? I mean, if we're rolling along the way we are now and everyone's using AI, we know they are, you know, the majority of people are using AI, if not daily, a lot of the time. Why can't we hold up the way we are at the moment? Why does there need to be data centres? Is it for the future?
1: Well, it's because people think they can make money out of it.
0: Go on.
1: Well, that's it. I mean, yeah. And let's face it, AI is a problem. And we've seen a number of problems recently with AI that comes into the fact that...
0: More than we cared to imagine would be there.
1: Well, no, the problems were actually predicted back in the 1960s.
0: Really?
1: Oh, yeah.
0: Who predicted it?
1: The people who were building AI.
0: Yeah. Really?
1: How
0: did they know in the 60s that AI would be a real term one day?
1: Well, they were doing it back then. But they said, okay, if we have a system that makes decisions, how do you control it? How do you make sure that the decisions have been approved by human beings rather than a robot that just thinks it can do whatever it wants to?
0: So it was a preconceived concept, and they feared that AI could surpass the realm of being controlled by human beings.
1: Well, it's like Asimov's laws of robotics.
0: Which are?
1: Basically,
0: you can't just drop things on this program, Roman.
1: You can.
0: You've got to come and substantiate,
1: okay,
0: too.
1: Robots aren't allowed to do harm to human beings, nor allow human beings to come to harm. They cannot do things that might lead to other robots causing harm to human beings, and they can do whatever they like so long as they don't cause harm to human beings.
0: Have you seen iRobot?
1: No.
0: So they basically made a movie about that very concept that you're talking about.
1: Well, yeah, well, Asimov wrote this decades ago, and it's of concern. And the problem we've seen recently, there have been a couple of examples where they've been testing AI, asking it to solve problems, and the AI has broken through the barriers, reached out to information in the net, and use that to come up with potential solutions to the problems. They weren't supposed to be able to break those barriers. So,
0: and we're seeing glimpses.
1: We had two examples in the last couple of months of that happening from different companies.
0: And what were the ramifications?
1: Well, the ramifications were, we can't control our AI.
0: This wasn't a part of the tech plan.
1: We don't know how to keep the AI focused on where it should be.
0: And that's now.
1: That's now.
0: Goodness, imagine what we might be in store for in 3 years' time, right?
1: Yeah. Well, yeah. I mean, the serious question is whether AI actually provides anything useful anyway. If you feel that it's got to be under control and got to have humans looking at the information you get to prove that, yeah, A, it is true and it does make sense and it's unlikely to hurt people, you might as well just get human beings to make the decisions.
0: Well, we were going along that way quite fine, I would dare suggest, for...
1: For some things.
0: For some, well, for a lot of things, for quite a large period of time.
1: Yeah.
0: Can you, just going back to the data centers issue,
1: yes.
0: One thing that I can't quite work out is that in a bygone era, we were never talking about data centers. So why is it AI specifically that's requiring so much water and energy usage?
1: Because they've got
0: rooms
1: full of computers running 24/7.
0: But we had that anyway, did we not? Up.
1: Well,
0: what's the difference between AI and just normal internet? In terms of the output on the environment and resources.
1: All right. The difference is when you're talking about these centers, they're basically sheds full of computers and they're all running and they're all generating heat.
0: So we need to cool them?
1: We need to cool them. And yeah, depending how much computing you're doing, if you're doing it 24/7, that's a lot of heat. So that's part of the problem. What we're seeing is issues being raised, and if you have a look around in various places, you'll see essays talking about, well, what's going on, how do we deal with it, what can happen next. And the question people are saying is, well, when do we put in the line that says AI cannot cross this line because it must be reviewed, it must have the, we can't cause harm to human beings, limits put on it, and we need to have enough people who know what they're doing to make sure that the AI remains collected in its own section, and that we are not just assuming whatever AI tells us is going to be true, because it won't be.
0: Has there been like evidence of that?
1: Oh yeah, I mean, you look at AI and it tells you things that just are nonsense.
0: Still,
1: yeah.
0: Really?
1: Still, yeah. Because if most people are using it for various things, and they're just write up this. So if you get AI to write you an essay or something, you better look through it very carefully, because there'd be things in there that are clearly false.
0: Wow. Okay.
1: Unless you've got a human being who's already checked it and knows what they're doing. Because not everyone... I mean, there's so much stuff in the world. A particular human being doesn't necessarily know everything. But if it's in an area you're familiar with, if you get AI to write about it, you'll find, oh, yeah, that's wrong. Nah, we proved that was wrong. That's nonsense. Yeah.
0: So should I ask how prominent your usage of AI has been? Has it been very superficial use, or...
1: Oh, I avoid it.
0: You avoid it entirely?
1: If I can.
0: Morally, principally?
1: Well, because we don't see how the AI is controlled, what its limits are, what it's allowed to look at. I'd much rather have a human being looking at reports and saying, these reports are good, these four are rubbish.
0: Yeah.
1: Yeah.
0: Okay.
1: I mean, I'd much rather we employ people to do this work than just build large stocks of automatic machines churning off and spouting all sorts of nonsense.
0: You might be hoping on a prayer.
1: A wing and a prayer.
0: Roman, let's talk about some other stuff that's going on. I know one event that you're looking forward to in particular is a concert that's going to be happening at the Thebodon Theatre, courtesy of Suzanne Vega.
1: Yeah.
0: The Flying with Angels tour, which is taking place on the 24th of September. It's at 7
1: p.m. The concert in Adelaide is the 24th, but I mean, she's doing a tour around Australia.
0: Yeah. But for the event that most people listening to this will be most interested in, it's the 24th of September, 7 p.m.
1: At Thebodon Theatre.
0: At Thebe.
1: Yeah.
0: Have you been since it's been redone?
1: Yes.
0: Yeah, what's it like? What's it good? Is it good?
1: I went to see Rockwiz, who do live performances.
0: Yep.
1: And yes.
0: As in the SBS thing?
1: Yeah.
0: Okay, great.
1: Yeah. Yeah. I mean, I've seen Rockwiz live about four or five times over the years. And they do it in Melbourne, which is where they're based, but occasionally they do tours, and they did one here last year, and they were performance was at Thebe Theatre, and it was great. They've redone the theatre to large open space, so the sound is still excellent, and that's the main thing you want.
0: They've restored the heritage aspect of it.
1: In various ways, and they've extended it in a few places in ways that aren't interfering with the heritage.
0: Right.
1: But it means you've now got a separate place outside you can go with drinks in the break.
0: So it still has the same old feel of The Thebe Theatre of years and decades gone by.
1: It still feels like the Thebe Theatre, yeah.
0: Great. Because there's a lot of controversy people might forget going back a couple of years.
1: Yeah.
0: Well, maybe 3 or 4 years. There's a fair amount of conjecture.
1: Well, they wanted to widen the road and that would destroy Thebe.
0: Yeah. Yeah.
1: About South Road, that's another issue entirely.
0: Oh, we're not going to touch on South Road. We need a whole lot more than an hour to do that, Roman. Thursday the 24th of September, you're going to be there?
1: Sure am.
0: Yeah? What can you tell us about Suzanne Vega?
1: Well, she's been around a fair while and a very good singer. It's worth looking at her CDs and albums that have come out. And what really drove me to go and see this was there was a video on YouTube of a concert she did in Europe, and it was just stunning, and I thought, I want to go see this.
0: Genre?
1: Rock and roll.
0: Rock and roll.
1: Yeah.
0: Great. It's got my tick of approval, Roman. Let's talk about some other things that are going to be taking place across September and sticking to things happening in late September. There's the SA Historic Motoring Festival. Are you much of a rev head? I dare say you're not.
1: Oh, look. Sorry, which one? The supercars or the historic one?
0: There's a historic festival happening on the
1: City Bay Run.
0: No. There's a historic motoring festival on the 26th and 27th of September, and it's on the Fluro Peninsula. So people can head out to that and enjoy a full street circuit, which will be at Port Elliot.
1: Yeah, and we often see the old cars coming through town as well for the event. Great.
0: Is there many memories you hold on to from the years gone by? Because in Adelaide, particularly even, I think back to like the Italian festival in, 15, 20 years ago. They used to love it.
1: Yeah.
0: They used to love the old cars being brought out.
1: Yeah. Well, look, I'm very pleased that they're having their motoring festival. And the nice thing is the old cars don't necessarily run at huge speeds.
0: True.
1: The showground's got another festival earlier in September 11th, 13th, the Supercars Endurance Race. And the good news is it's at Tail and Bend. Not going through the middle of the city.
0: We've got enough of them on, don't we?
1: Yeah.
0: No, November takes care of all the revhead needs, does it not? For those of us in the city who are not revheads, it gives us just enough time to be content with leaving the city for a day or two.
1: Well, yes. Yeah,
0: leave it at that. Are you much of a Rundle Mall fan?
1: Do we see you in the mall much? Yes, I love Rundle Mall. The mall's balls, great. And of course, you got the pigs.
0: Is it true?
1: Do you know what the pigs are called?
0: No. I've certainly accidentally placed rubbish in the bin, the pig bin.
1: Yes.
0: The good old pig bin.
1: Well, there are four pigs: Horatio, Oliver, Truffles, and Augusta.
0: Tell us more.
1: And the kids love playing with them or sitting on them.
0: Seeing them for the first time?
1: Seeing them for the first time, yeah. And they're beautifully crafted, very nice pigs.
0: What do they represent?
1: Four pigs.
0: No historical symbolism behind them?
1: Well, yeah. Someone thought it would be nice to have some pigs.
0: Just
1: I think one of the reasons they were there was probably they thought kids would like them. And they do.
0: Yeah,
1: they love them.
0: Of course. Just on the precinct generally.
1: You've got the giant pigeon there.
0: Yes. Which is a new installation, but I want to...
1: No, that's been there for a while.
0: About 5 years or so.
1: Yeah.
0: But compared to... because we're celebrating 50 years of the mall, Roman.
1: There's the girl on the slide.
0: So that...
1: Which is a very nice... Are you familiar with that?
0: No.
1: Oh.
0: No.
1: There's a small statue. It's a girl on a slide. It's just beautiful.
0: Whereabouts in the mall?
1: About halfway down the mall.
0: So, near the mall's balls?
1: Relatively, yes.
0: Okay. I'm trying to get
1: Go and have a look. You'll find it.
0: Trying to get my bearings. So, this has been there for a long time?
1: Oh, yeah.
0: A girl on the slide?
1: Yeah.
0: Jeez, okay.
1: It's not very large. I mean, it'd be about arm's width.
0: Next to any particular other landmark at all?
1: No.
0: Okay. It's not ringing a bell. Just exiting the mall for a brief moment.
1: Oh, okay.
0: We've had some thefts, actually, Roman.
1: No.
0: Yes, some masks have been stolen from North Terrace regarding...
1: We're talking here statues.
0: Yes. Yes. Yes, we are.
1: A couple of heads gone.
0: Yeah. What do you make of that, quickly?
1: Cheap and nasty.
0: As in the mast or the act?
1: The act. Right. Yeah. I can't imagine why somebody would steal a statue like that.
0: It's caused a stir.
1: I understand that.
0: I can
1: understand someone damaging them by accident, but why would you actually steal it?
0: Good point. Yeah. I have to agree. Can I take you back to when Rundle Mall became a thing? What was it actually like?
1: Well, it was very crowded. So there were cars going through it very slow. Yeah.
0: So for any younger listeners,
1: this is the early 70s.
0: Mid 70s. Yeah. Was it not? Yeah, so because it's 76, I'm guessing it opened?
1: I thought it was about 75, but... Well, we know it's 50th anniversary, so we can figure it out, yeah.
0: So Rundle Street went all the way through, and then for whatever reason they decided, no, it would be better if we have a sort of arcade shopping precinct where the cars are banked up and have to divert.
1: Yes.
0: So can you take us back to that time? What are your memories? Because it's evolved a lot in 50 years.
1: Yeah, well, before they blocked it off, it was just very crowded on the footpaths. And there were so many cars, they weren't going at a huge speed anyway.
0: So was it considered like a bit of a spot to be seen before it was the Rundle Mall? Well, drive by?
1: Well, you had shops there.
0: Okay.
1: I mean, there were shops there for quite a while.
0: Because you might be able to appreciate... I'm often left with looking at a lot of black and white photos that I can't quite resonate that well with.
1: Yeah. Yeah. We've seen changes in the nature of the shops that are there. And, we've put all these fancy clothes shops down one end and moved down there and there. But, you always had things like the Adelaide Arcade that's been there for ages.
0: So would you agree that when Rundle Mall was launched in its current form, that it was an immediate success, or did it take a while for it to become impressionable?
1: I think people liked it fairly quickly because they were going to shops there anyway, and this gave them more room to walk through. And, of course, the tram stopped nearby. Catch the tram, get off at Rundle Mall, wander through to the shops.
0: Yeah. 50 years. I mean, if you go back and look at some of those photos from the late 70s, early 80s, it did look extraordinarily charming, even back then. I would dare say it looked a lot better then, to be honest.
1: Well, a lot of the old buildings are still there. They are. Yeah, and sometimes you don't see them if you're just looking at the shop level. But if you look above, you can see, that's obviously
0: That's
1: been there for a while.
0: Something character-filled about the lack of a commercial aspect that we are now seeing more and more in today's world. But let's talk about the relative expansion that we've seen over the years. I could take you back to the 80s. I wasn't around, but you were. The escalators going around.
1: Yeah.
0: Did that strike a chord with the public or not?
1: It was interesting.
0: Yeah.
1: And you think, go up the escalator, that'd be fun.
0: So what did you used to be able to get access to? For those that are listening that maybe weren't around in Adelaide at that time or weren't around full stop, where did they still take you to? Other dimension?
1: Well, they took you up one level and then there were plants and things there. And I think they also connected to some of the shops and the buildings, but it was a while back.
0: Were they around during the Dazzleland era in the Maya Centre or not?
1: Don't think so.
0: You remember that time?
1: Yeah.
0: Wasn't there that long.
1: No.
0: Dazzleland. Yeah. But added an entirely different offering to the mall that wasn't there previously and hasn't been there since.
1: Well, they've put a similar sort of thing in one of the arcades.
0: It doesn't quite feel the same. It doesn't have that theme.
1: It's a bowling alley and stuff.
0: Yeah. It doesn't have that theme park feel.
1: Yeah. Well... I mean, Dazzleland didn't last that long.
0: No, it didn't.
1: There were hazards they were having. They had to...
0: Plenty of hazards.
1: Yeah.
0: Yeah. What about the big restoration that came around 12 or so years ago? 2014, I think it was. We had the mall basically turned around into being this sort of new commercial venture, new upgraded flooring.
1: They revamped the...
0: They did.
1: Was it needed? It was needed. It was time for a bit of a improvement. Yeah, but it didn't really affect the nature of the Rundle Mall.
0: I mean, same mall.
1: Same mall, slightly better.
0: Slightly different feel.
1: Yeah. And they did move a few things. The Balls Malls were moved.
0: Mm.
1: And the large statue on David Jones that used to be on the right-hand side of the building was now in the centre.
0: Okay. I wasn't aware of that.
1: Yeah.
0: And also we saw a new building, the Harris Scarf building, implemented too, I believe, just after that time.
1: I think there was a Harris Scarf building there for a while.
0: No, there was, but there was a new one. Oh, new one. Redone, entirely redone.
1: Yeah.
0: And I think we're still in the midst of some restorations going on. It's going to be a brand new building in or around where David Jones is now. Am I right in thinking that? Anyway, don't take that as gospel. Do you feel as though we're right to be celebrating 50 years of Rundle Mall? Probably Adelaide's most iconic landmark, or one of the, surely. You know you're in the centre of Adelaide when you're in the Rundle Mall, right?
1: Well, no, you're in the centre of Adelaide when you're in Victoria Square.
0: Okay, well, if you're going to be specific,
1: or Tardendania.
0: To me, Rundle Mall feels like the epicentre, but that's just me.
1: Yeah. It's a shopping centre.
0: Yeah. But nevertheless, important.
1: And the parklands are places for other things happening as well. So
0: absolutely. There's going to be all kinds of initiatives going on to ensure there's a bit of a crowd. Mm. This is happening across the 1st to the 6th of September, Rundle Mall's 50th birthday.
1: Yep.
0: It's quite a nice thing, isn't it, really?
1: It is. And there's also some nice theatre happening at Her Majesty's, for example, The Great Gatsby.
0: Right down the road from us.
1: The Jazz Ballet Odyssey, yeah. And the music, well, you obviously got Gershwin's Rhapsody in Blue. And then you've also got some new music with Jason Fernandez and Dominic Cabusi. So,
0: very much the art scene, the centre of it, are we not?
1: Well, it's getting good reviews at the moment. The ballet lasts about 2 hours, add another 25 minutes for the intermission.
0: Mm. Yeah. Splendid. I'm also looking forward to this show because that gets underway this week. Are you much of a showman or not?
1: I love the show. And you know what my favourite part of the show is? The wood chopping. It's great.
0: Okay. Interesting coming from where we were having a conversation minutes ago.
1: I mean, if you've ever been there, watching the wood chopping is tremendous.
0: Yeah. So you've got some pretty early memories of... seeing the wood chopping.
1: Over the years, I've gone in and just watched the wood chopping.
0: Yeah, wow.
1: Just great.
0: Yep.
1: Well, I mean, there's other stuff at the show. I mean, you know, the obviously animals to look at and show bags. They used to be big. They're more expensive nowadays.
0: Yeah, more expensive and getting less, I dare say.
1: Yeah.
0: What has it evolved much from your earliest memories of the show?
1: I think, as you say, the show bags aren't as big as they used to be, because it used to be as a kid you'd go in there and you'd just get all the show bags.
0: Oh, yeah.
1: Wonderful stuff. But, yeah, it is what it is. There are various things still going on. I mean, you've still got rides and...
0: Are you much of a ride goer?
1: Not nowadays.
0: No? There's plenty of stuff around for everyone, though. That's what I love about the show. It caters to a very wide audience, does it not? You can't go in there and say that you're bored.
1: I'll be perfectly honest. I quite often nip into the showgrounds on the weekend.
0: Yep.
1: Because Sunday morning, they've got...
0: Markets,
1: yeah.
0: Mm. And they look really good, too.
1: They are.
0: I might start getting out to them more and more as I age more and as I need to get better and cheaper produce, too.
1: Yeah, and there are also some food stalls there that make really nice foods.
0: What do you like?
1: Oh, it's the crepes.
0: Okay.
1: Yeah.
0: Interesting shout. Yeah. What do you like at the show? What's your show food?
1: The crepes.
0: Okay. Not changing it up a whole lot. any traditional show foods that you enjoy more than others, or do you just
1: there's always something there. I mean, yeah. You look around, it depends what you feel like, what time of day it is, what's going.
0: You used to go a lot more when you were younger, or what's the lay of the land for you?
1: Well, I used to go with the family,
0: yep.
1: But they sadly are no longer there, so occasionally I go with friends, or sometimes I just nip into the show, check it out.
0: Great. Well, that's on this year. We know that's on this year. It's on every year, just like Christmas. But that's running from the 5th to the 13th of September at Wayville, where it always is and always has been. Are you much of a runner?
1: In what sense?
0: Well, in the classic sense of going out for a run or a walk.
1: Do a lot of walking.
0: Yeah.
1: I remember running in high school.
0: Yep.
1: I came second, which I thought was pretty good.
0: Certainly better than I ever placed.
1: Yeah, but I'm not a huge runner, let's put it that way. I'm more likely to be on my bike.
0: Do you flock out to the city to Bay to watch others ever?
1: No.
0: No? Not even people running for a cause?
1: Oh, well, if they're running for a cause, possibly.
0: But you've never had any interest in the event?
1: Not a huge fan of it.
0: Yeah. City to Bay is happening. It's on the 20th of September. You can pick your distance, either a half marathon for 12Ks, 6Ks or 3Ks, and starts are spread from the Festival Theatre all the way through to Collie Terrace, Acklanelg.
1: Yes. Depends how far you want to run.
0: It does. It is always fun. I've gone out a few times, never to participate.
1: Just to wave them on.
0: Well, they'd be carrying me back if I had to participate. But
1: you can do the short one.
0: Yeah. I wouldn't do that out of...
1: You can walk the short one.
0: Yeah. I'd have to be seen to be exhilarating my sort of non-fitness, Roman, if I did do it. But I do go out and support others, and it's always been an enjoyable day. So that's happening on the 20th of September. There's some other things going on too, Roman, like over in Clare. Let's get a bit regional. Talk about the Clare Valley Festival of the Lamb. It's happening September 23 through to September 26 later this month. The Spring Equinox celebration of new season lamb, wine, art and culture. Restaurants are taking a whole lamb and are using every cut, plus fashion design and art awards workshops also on, as well as a Chinese guest artist and a chef program too, over at the Clare Valley. Have you gone out to Clare much?
1: On occasion. I'm more likely to go down to McLaren Vale because they have the Grenache and Gourmet Festival from the 15th of September to October the 5th.
0: You love a drop?
1: Food and wine. 18 full days of taste testing, glass clinking and gastronomic pleasures. you can sip and nibble your way to bliss, they say. But they've got all things, and they're happening at McLaren Vale. So
0: that's from
1: they're focusing on their red wines.
0: Yeah, so that's gets underway on the 15th of September. Go

0: Roman. What else are you looking forward to? What about, I dare say there's another event on that I will certainly be enjoying, and I dare say many South Australians maybe.
1: Is that the one on September 26th?
0: Yes. Now, Crows are a bit of a shoo-in.
1: You think so?
0: Well, they've shown that they can win ugly.
1: Yeah.
0: And that's always been the barrier for them in years gone by. Now they're winning ugly whilst playing in a very boring, results-driven way that puts many of us who are not Crow supporters to sleep. But they're still winning games handsomely whilst they're far way away from their best, Roman. Mm. So, you know, it's been a long time. Late 90s. I was in nappies.
1: Yeah. So do you go to your local pub to watch the final, or do you prefer to actually be at the event?
0: Well, it's pretty hard to get to the MCG, I would dare say. But for those that are not planning...
1: I believe they do have buses that take you there.
0: Oh, they have plenty. Yeah. Particularly if there's an SA team that's going to be in the grand final, which the Crows are possibly going to be in if they can get far. We'll never know. But yeah, that's happening, the grand final screening. It's happening across SA. Something else to look forward to. What about things that you're personally invested in, Roman, over the course of the next month or so? Are there any other events that will be calling you?
1: Oh, I'm sure there will be.
0: Can you tell us a little bit more about what you've been getting involved in on a personal level?
1: Well, there's a good chance there'll be some movies I want to go and see.
0: Such as?
1: Oh, I don't know yet. I mean, I'm waiting for the...
0: The Italian Film Festival's happening.
1: There you go. And there's usually some good stuff on. But,
0: do you like foreign films?
1: Some. Depends what the films are about.
0: What are your favourites?
1: Favourite foreign films?
0: Yep.
1: Oh, God. Oh, yes, that's a good one. What's it called? I can picture it.
0: Whilst you're having a think, I'll talk about the Italian Film Festival. It is on this September at the Palace Nova Cinemas, and some great titles are out, including Holy Cannoli, Sweetheart, Three Goodbyes, Life is Life. There's also Separate Beds and Armani and the Birth of Italian Fashion. Is that one that might get you out?
1: It might, but then I might be going to a classic film as well. I mean,
0: which is?
1: Pick one.
0: You're an open book. Some other Italian films that are going to be on at the Italian Film Festival this September: The Echo Chamber, Sand Roads. We've got Nino 18 Days. That's on. A Beautiful Day, A Brief Affair, Almost Grazia, Andrea's Island, A Year of School, Beloved, Classmates, For You, and that's pretty much the gist of it. Some big titles there, and I dare say some fairly large directors as well. Have you been out to many film festivals over the years?
1: Over the years, yes. And I know that there are some Russian directors who've got some brilliant films that I've enjoyed watching, with English subtitles, I hasten to add. They're just... look, if I go and see films, it's likely to be a murder mystery, or a science fiction film, or a comedy. Yeah,
0: it's a pretty good shopping basket.
1: Yeah, there's lots of out there. I mean, the new Supergirl movie's not bad. It's nicely done. I mean, it's not a brilliant movie, but it's not completely predictable. So, it's kind of nice.
0: I toured you recently to go see a Russian movie. Did you see it?
1: Nope.
0: Okay.
1: Sorry.
0: I'll keep quizzing you about it to force your hand then.
1: Oh, where is it screening?
0: It's not. It came out about several years ago, Roman. But I told you here in the offices that it'd be worth your while to go and investigate this particular picture. Roman Olzanski, it's been great having you along here for the Community Corner on 5EBI. Of course,

0: one of our continuity producers, a very familiar face. How long have you been at EDI now, Roman?
1: Oh, a number of years.
0: Can you take us back? When did you first get involved?
1: Oh, about 3 years ago.
0: Okay.
1: Yeah.
0: How did that come about?
1: I was doing some volunteer work, and I was digitising the CD library.
0: Still are.
1: There's lots of CDs there.
0: There is an absolute lifetime and a half of work for you to do. Where are you up to, and what is the objective, actually?
1: Well, the objective is to get digital copies, because if you keep playing stuff from CDs, sooner or later you'll damage the CD.
0: Well, if not already. Well, I dare say there's a few worn-out discs.
1: We've run a few discs where, track three, don't bother.
0: It's seen better days.
1: It's seen, but yeah. Sometimes we're lucky and we can just clean it and try it again and it'll read it, but sometimes it just doesn't.
0: Okay. So you're solving that headache. And a big digital database. Is that the eventual goal for anyone that comes in to present?
1: Yeah. So if someone needs to find music, make it easier for them to get it and play it.
0: Great.
1: Yeah.
0: Well, it's not the only thing you're involved in, of course, but it's been great having a very wide-ranging conversation with you, Roman Orzanski.
1: My pleasure. And look, you'll have to pop into the mall and have a look at the girl on the slide.
0: I will. I mean, you know, it might surprise you to learn that I pass through the mall most days.
1: And you never noticed it.
0: I don't notice many things, Roman. I'm very head down, tunnel vision.
1: If you still have trouble finding it, let me know and I'll show it to you.
0: Yeah, you might need to. I've got to rely more heavily on my city neighbours, such as yourself.
1: Maybe I'll take a photo of it.
0: Or that.
1: Or you could look it up online.
0: Or I could do that. But that's nowhere near as fun, I feel. Roman Orzanski, thank you so much for your time.
1: Thank you for the chat.
0: And that's our Community Corner for this week. Thank you so much for tuning in. We'll be back with you talking all about Acupuncture Awareness Month next week on the Community Corner program. Thanks so much for your company. Have a fantastic week and all the best.
1: Adios.

0: Well, you're listening to 5EBIFM. Good afternoon. Very shortly, we're going to be having another episode of Sports Talk. Some great guest as usual. Looking forward to that. That was Hot Chocolate, Put Me Together Again. Interesting song, isn't it? Very interesting. Anyhow, maybe they play that in certain rooms as you enter and you're going to get some therapy later on, so just get you set up for it. But I like the sound of it, and I thought it was very therapeutic. So well done, Hot Chocolate. Good stuff. Okay, have a bit of a break. What we'll do is we'll play the theme, and then we'll be back to talk about rugby union. Also going to be chatting to some people who are very involved in wrestling here in South Australia. I'm going to meet a professional female wrestler, which I'm really, well, I'm looking forward to it. I hope I don't get her upset or anything. And I'm also going to be speaking to a gentleman who's done over 350 marathons. Wow. How do you do that? That's over, I believe, 15,570 kilometres. That's the actual running kilometres he's done as a competitor. But also with training, I'm sure he's done similar. So it's not far from travelling around the world. I think around the world is 40,075 kilometres. So he's certainly on the way to doing that. He's also very involved in the women's football here in South Australia, as in the WAFL, and he's a part of the Port Adelaide group down there and supports them in different forms and training. So we'll find out a bit more about him. His name is Chris Glacken, and looking forward to meeting him. Okay, very shortly, coming back with the show. Hope you're well, and we'll just get this going. Where are we?
1: There's a song I wrote while I was with the Little River Band. It's called Playing to Win.

0: Thanks, Johnny Farnham. Does a great job with that song. Great song, Playing to Win. Just want to quickly chat about busy weekend. Thank goodness, came to into Adelaide early on Saturday morning. Something a bit different, which was nice. The weather has just been cracking, hasn't it? Saturday, Sunday, today, beautiful weather. Well done, Adelaide. It's cracking, cracking weather. Nice, and it's not too warm, but it's warming up. So on the weekend, had a great opportunity to visit Four Sports, which I was excited about. Rugby SA went to their grand final day, which was excellent. Really sort of local support crowd, you know, a lot of local supporting their team. So Brighton, Burnside, Old Collegians, Souths. So some nice atmosphere, people very much in the party mode, you know, wanting to enjoy the games, which they were. Well, I watched the men's reserves, which was very good, and we'll talk about that in a minute. And also the men's final, which was also a good game. Unfortunately, didn't catch the ladies, but we will be getting more information about the ladies' game from Juliet Scooter, but she's going to pronounce that correctly, and also Lockie Lawrence. So let's welcome them into the studio. They've just arrived. So thanks, guys. Nice of you to turn up.
1: Great to see you again, Michael.
0: Thanks, Lockie. And Juliet?
2: Yeah, thanks, Michael. Thanks for having us again.
0: It's a pleasure. And could you be kind enough just to get that surname right?
2: Juliet Scooter. It's a challenging one. That South African last name.
0: Yeah. Okay, well, what a weekend it was. As I said, I had the opportunity of watching those matches. Didn't get to see the ladies' game, but Juliet, you could help us with that. You participated in that match?
2: I unfortunately wasn't playing, but I was on the sideline reporting for the women's game, and it was a great game. A bit sad as a Souths girl for the result. Disappointing, but Onkers, they were the better team on the day. They put up a great game. They played a really strong kicking game in that second half to combat South's physical, very forwards-heavy play. But, yeah, it was a really, really good game for our girls, for Onkers and Souths. Yeah, very congratulations to Onkers again, though.
0: Yeah, no, what a perfect day for rugby down there. And noticed a few of the girls coming off after the game. They looked, you know, like they'd worked really hard.
2: Yeah, it was a really physical game, yeah.
0: So, Lockie, great to see for you as the CEO and running rugby here in SA. Is that your first grand final day?
1: Second grand final day. Okay. I was here last year, came in halfway through the season, but it's the first season I've been able to see through from start to finish. So that was a fantastic way to end the year, Michael. I was so proud of the entire Rugby SA community and all the teams that participated. The crowd behaviour is wonderful. From your vantage point, I'd be curious to hear from your vantage point some of the wonderful things you must have seen down that end of the field.
0: I did. I saw amazing defence when, depending which team was defending, of course, attacking the goal line. Some of the tackling just before, you know, the player was trying to obviously reach out to score, but just some amazing defence by, well, firstly in the seconds I watched, you know, the Old Collegians and also Brighton, both of those teams, remarkable. Well, you know, in the sense of the quality of that game too, it ended as a draw, didn't it, Lockie? That's what I remember.
1: It was a draw after normal time, went to extra time, right. Still a draw. And Old Collegians ran out with the biscuits courtesy of having finished higher on the regular season table. So they couldn't be split by the end of the day. And it was a manic game. It was back and forth and back and forth and very aggressive defensively. When you see low-scoring affairs like that, it means that your defence is normally the key feature from both sides. So it was pretty amazing to watch. I know that Brighton were a little bit disappointed not to come away with that, but Old Collegians have been battling hard all year, and it was good result for them, obviously. So, yeah, wonderful. And a great game to turn up for. You turned up for one of the more exciting ones of the day.
0: No, absolutely. And my wife came along, Julie's her name. And actually, she likes rugby. It's funny. She's travelled a bit in her career and spent a bit of time in Hong Kong, as well as she's from England. So she has followed the rugby sevens in Hong Kong. I've actually been to one event 1 year with her, which was amazing. Have you ever been to the Rugby Sevens in Hong Kong?
1: It's I have, actually.
0: Really spectacular.
1: I used to work in Hong Kong for a bit, so I was very lucky to be able to go and see the Rugby Sevens and the Rugby Tens over there, which is an amateur tournament they run concurrently around that. It's a great international event. You see some very weird and wonderful people. They all dress up for it. I'm down in Happy Valley there when they were running it at the old stadium. So it's a fantastic experience. Do recommend for anyone going overseas for a bit of sports entertainment.
0: Yeah, definitely. No, it's very good. So talking about leading up to the actual day on Saturday, Lockie, you had a few challenges, and one of them was to do with... We've had some serious rain Adelaide's received a lot of rain over the last couple of months, and there was a possibility that the local council were a bit concerned about the field.
1: Yeah, absolutely. So I got given an interesting statistic. It's the heaviest rainfall over a winter since 1856, is I believe the data. So 150-year record, that one. Monday and Tuesday last week, and I remember being in the studio with you last Monday and looking at the rain gauge thinking this could be interesting. It was getting a little bit boggy underfoot there at Souths, and fortunately, the club moved heaven and earth to allow all games to happen on time as they should have. And obviously, the beautiful weather you mentioned for Adelaide played its part, starting to dry it up nicely. But we were at a little bit of a risk of having to potentially postpone or delay some of those finals on the weekend. Fortunately, that didn't happen. But that allowed the fantastic results we ended up having.
0: Now, the men's final, it was Brighton going into that match who had been undefeated throughout the season, but they still had one more game to play. It's interesting, grand final. I went to another grand final yesterday where it was the same dynamic, and which is interesting, the favourite lost. So, which was quite surprising. I think the crowd where I was yesterday in the afternoon were very shocked by that.
1: Well, there was no shocks on Saturday afternoon at AA Bailey Reserve down there at South Rugby Club, because Brighton ran out very comprehensive 38-14 winners over Burnside. We said last week, Michael, that Burnside were going into their fourth grand final in a row. They've done a fantastic job as a club to build the culture that they have, and they were going in probably not the favourites for the first time ever. And of course, Brighton being undefeated had a very good season. The game started pretty tight and tense, as you'd expect. It was like the opening bounce of a boxing match, with two pugilists just feeling each other out. But Brighton started to get a little bit of kicking territory early and put on 14 points pretty quickly, going into a half-time with that lead intact. But in the second half, they just came out and blew the game away. There was a really good couple of individual performances. I want to call out Mackenzie Morgan in particular, young 19-year-old, playing first grade. So he's...
0: Is he the fullback?
1: He was the 10. He was the 10. Okay, so he's the fly half of the day. But he can play fullback, and he did drop to fullback at points. So you would have noticed a pretty amazing boot.
0: He's 19, that young man.
1: Yes, very young fellow. He's got a great future ahead of him, and he's definitely caught people's attention in other states. We've had some phone calls since then. And there's another man, Nick Simpson, who won the best player on ground, playing flanker. Really standout performance, muscled up for his teammates. Anytime Burnside looked like they were getting some kind of ascendancy, he was straight into the ruck. And for those who don't know rugby, the ruck is the bit where everyone's looking like they're having fun wrestling on the ground. I realise wrestling is going to be a topic you can talk about later. Yes. Very, very strong-bodied people tend to play that position. He was magnificent all day and absolutely deserves his title. So congratulations to Brighton. They, of course, had three teams in grand finals that Saturday. You mentioned the second grade grand final, which unfortunately, despite that draw, were not declared premiers, but they did comprehensively win the third grade premiership, also against Burnside. So a great weekend for those in gold and black, and Brighton Road will be pumping right now on Mad Monday.
0: Mad Monday, yeah. Well, keep your wits there. Anything could happen as it could on a Mad Monday. Well, good luck to the winners there. I just want to also, you know, recognise Burnside. I thought at times they were extremely good. I thought their defence at times was really good. I thought they really at times, you know, stopped the attack from Brighton.
1: Oh, absolutely. There, and the fact of the matter is, you've got some really experienced campaigners in that side. There's an enormous prop called Haslamonda, and he runs into contact with a smile on his face. It's quite disconcerting if you're having to stare that down. He was disruptive all day at his best. You had winger Kai Rahui always needling the defence and causing lots of issues for people. So there's some fantastic players there. A lot of those men, both of those sides, will end up in the state team, the Black Falcons, playing over in Geelong in October this year. And of course, the same with their women's, Michael. A lot of those women there will turn up in Geelong shortly, playing for and representing South Australia. And I do just want to, just with the women, shout out Ashley John, who had an absolute standout performance and was player of the match in that women's game. She's going over the trial with the Western Force next week. So wow. It's great to see some wonderful performances from South Australian rugby coming out.
0: Just one point you made just then when you were speaking, which was interesting when I thought of a little bit of time to have a think about it. What do you do when I say do you do? What do the clubs do? What can happen if you have a couple of standout young players who are young, who, like you mentioned, that 5'8 who's played for Brighton, who's 19. Where how do you help them progress into another level of rugby? Because this was strong rugby. I'm not being silly, but if they need to grow their career or potentially, what goes next?
1: Well, I love that question, Michael, because just this year we've set up the Western Force Academy in partnership with the Western Force, who are of course a professional super rugby team playing in the top level. The academy's for boys and girls, and so you'll find under-18s and under-16s in that group. So the ones with the highest potential talent do go into that system, and we work with the Force to develop them as players and increase their opportunity for identification and selection at that professional level. We also have our junior nationals, which we participated in July. So we have a pretty healthy rep program down here in SA. Now, often because we don't have a professional team based in the state, and the Force is effectively our adopted professional team, but because we don't have that, you do find some players will move into state at a youth age to try and seek other opportunities. We've got a couple of South Australians up in Downlands College and Toowoomba Grammar who have gone up there looking at those schoolboy opportunities as well. And of course, I'm aware of you'll notice I'm wearing a Brothers Rugby Club. My old club in Brisbane has picked up a couple of South Australian players over the years who are playing in those ranks. So those clubs are linked to professional pathways as well. So there's great opportunity and great visibility of the game down here. And that's our job as administrators to make sure that we can put these players absolutely in the limelight. And as Juliet saw on the weekend, the men and the women are both getting equal opportunity to shine now.
0: So, Juliet, you had the opportunity of doing some sideline commentating for Stan. Is that, are they helping you,
1: yeah,
0: Stan?
1: Yes, Stan Rugby are the official broadcaster of rugby here. So next year you'll see our matches on Stan quite regularly. And we had official Stan commentators Martin Lippiatt and Nick Frisby coming down and working with Juliet directly to help deliver that game.
0: Excellent. So, Juliet, what was your take on the men's reserves and also the main game?
2: Oh, the reserves, I didn't get a chance to report for them, but watched it, and that was a really tight game to watch. Really nervous for even me as a South player to watch the two clubs go head to head and then end in a draw. It was tight. It was really tight. Good game to watch though. And the Prems, that was also extremely tight. I had the opportunity to speak to the Brighton coach after the game and said he'd been a nervous wreck for the past 2 weeks watching his boys in the finals. And as you would be, as a coach who's gone undefeated and now heading up against the reigning premiers of the past three years, you'd be really nervous.
0: Absolutely. Overseas, good news for the Wallabies.
1: Yes.
0: They're still winning. They've won again, which is great.
1: Absolutely. Look, Argentina in Argentina is a scary prospect. They are a fearsome crowd, a vocal crowd. And the Wallabies came out of the gates firing. Now, they'd just come off back-to-back tests against Japan. So Les Kiss, having taken over mid-year, was going for a 3-from-3 result. And I'm really, really happy to say he got it, running out winners 27-21 over Los Pumas. It was an interesting game, and it was in the balance right up until full time. So you had a really early try to Brendan Payne-Garmosa, which was against the run of play. The Wallabies then had Argentina hit back against them pretty early on, and there's a great player, Geronimo Priscianelli, who is the fullback for Argentina, was just tearing the Wallabies up every touch of the ball. it was almost impossible to shut down, and he was causing issues all day. But the boys in gold ended up getting the job done. Straight after halftime, they came out and started. But when we say muscling up in rugby, that means getting very physical, usually in the midfield. So not letting Argentina get physical ascendancy over and running with the ball, carrying heavy. And it seemed to do the trick and tire them out. Now, they were playing this game at altitude. So the Wallabies had been over there a week prior just trying to adjust to those conditions, Michael, but it's a great result. It's a great result for Les Kiss. It's a great result in particular for one player, Fraser McWright, who was named man of the match in that one. He had a standout performance wearing the number 7. They've got to go and do it all again also in Argentina this week. So they've got to do back-to-back, and that is going to be a really tough prospect. But I believe they're playing that one in Mendoza, which will be quite incredible. But we're looking forward to seeing how they go.
0: And Juliet, you'd be following the big match between, or the big contest, probably world heavyweights, the South Africans up against the All Blacks. That was in somewhere in South Africa, obviously on the weekend.
2: Yep, they ran out in Cape Town to try and redeem themselves after last week's test, try and come back after the All Blacks beat them, and they did that 33-26, the Springboks, and a big game for a few of our players as well. Peter Steph the Toy, 100 test caps, and Oxen Chair, 50 test caps. A really, really big game. And our captain, Sia Kulisi, scored our winning try. So it was a really great game to watch as a South African.
0: So Lockie, you look back on the season, it's been obviously, you know, it's been, I hope, a very good season for you. What are some of the things as the CEO that you've learnt or want to address for the sport here in South Australia?
1: The main thing I've learned is that we have a really tight-knit community that cares, and we have a lot of people in South Australia who are just potential rugby carers, if that makes sense, or people that'll care about the game. So what I mean by that is, Adelaide's a great place to work out of. You can get around to a lot of people very quickly. We've got people who are very passionate about our game already involved, and they're really keen to help spread that love and expand the love. So a lot of this year for me, I've been spent working with schools directly. We've been getting out and being with different parts of South Australia and up and down the Florio and even into the Adelaide Hills. So we're getting in front of people. We, of course, have a World Cup next year that we're really keen to tell everyone about, and that being a major world event. And our message to everyone in SA is this game is for everyone. We call it the game for all, any age, any stage, any shape, any size. Mm. And there's always a spot and a way to participate in this game. So look out for that next year, Michael. We'll be telling people all about it and looking forward to getting them involved.
0: And the other thing that's really exciting for just the general population, I believe, in this state is that we're going to, the state is going to be hosting, or Rugby SA, of course, involved, hosting 6 matches in the World Cup. This is remarkable.
1: Yeah, it is. And there's some big hitters in those matches. Of course, the headliner being South Africa, the current reigning world champs, 4-time world champions, taking on Italy, an emerging powerhouse. I believe we're not going to see Juliet much that week because when the South Africans are in town, we're not allowed to talk at that point.
0: Okay, got it.
1: we will also see Fiji, Argentina, the USA v Japan. We've got Zimbabwe, Wales, England, Canada. It's going to be an incredible festival of multiculturalism as well as sport. There'll be plenty going on, and you and I will absolutely be talking about all the things that'll be happening off the field around that event early next year.
0: Just want to give your sponsor a quick mention, just if I can.
1: Absolutely.
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3: 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They're kept on the site for about 8 episodes or 8 weeks, so there's plenty of opportunity to go and listen to your favourite program. Hope a few of my guests will listen back to some of the interviews that they're doing today. I hope they enjoy that. Just going to finish off now with the rugby group. Again, Lockie, it's been great. I'm glad I had the opportunity of coming to see rugby for live. It was excellent. Juliet, thanks for making the time to come in again and speak to us about what happened in the women's matches, the women's final, and also just quickly to finish off, what's your plan for next year as far as playing rugby union?
4: Next year I will be back on the field for the Souths girls. Turning 18 means I can be a part of the senior women's team. Hopefully taking the field as a winger, if not a halfback, would be my ultimate goal. But yes, I'll be out there on the field again.
3: Well, good luck with that. Lockie, thanks again for the support. I hope we've been helpful to, you know, to your supporters, and hopefully giving some of our listeners, multicultural listeners, a chance to hear about the rugby and possibly maybe one of their family, grandson, granddaughter, might even want to give that an have a go at it. How would they do that, Lockie?
5: If you go to sa.rugby, that's the website for Rugby Union South Australia. All kinds of great information on there, including how to get in touch with us. We have a wonderful full-time staff who are able to help and answer any questions for them. And we'll be more than happy to talk to them and engage with them in any way that we can. We're a very open community that really just want to see people come down, and even if it's not playing, even if it's just turning up on a sideline or wanting to volunteer at a local club or find a group of people that'll love you back, very happy to have you. And thank you for everything you've done for us, Michael, and Sports Talk's been a fantastic show to be a part of this year, and I'm very grateful.
3: No, thank you. And I just want to endorse what you just said about the community, and that was one of the things particularly that I search out when I go to, and I want to feel something about it that makes it worth, you know, not worthwhile for me, but why are people turning up? What's happening? Why are they getting connected? And for me, the vibe there, and particularly just the nature of, you know, of the people I had the opportunity to say hello to or just bump into, really friendly, really interested in talking about obviously rugby because that's why they're there, but just a general good positive vibe. And it's a tough game, let's be real. You've got to build yourself up as a young person if you're going to play it. I think it's a process of playing for many years, building up your strength, your understanding of the game, but it can be extremely rewarding. And some of these international matches we see and the quality that these teams can present to us as viewers or is amazing. So great sport. I look forward to having more to do with your group, Lockie, next year, and maybe a little later in the year we'll be talking about more international stuff.
5: Absolutely. looking forward to that. There's plenty more test matches to go. The Nations Championship is not done until November, so lots to talk about, Michael.
3: Thanks again, guys. Lovely to see you, and congratulations, Lockie, on putting on such a great show and spectacle on Saturday.

0: Great song, that one. Really enjoyed it. Don't know who it was, but it was good. Baby Come Back, whatever that. Well, hopefully I don't have to say, I'm not going to say anything like that. Hopefully I'm okay where I'm currently operating with my wife. Wouldn't want to say that. Come back. That'd be tough, wouldn't it? Anyhow, we've got some good opportunities to find out more about some interesting sports coming up now. I'm going to chat about wrestling, which was something as a kid, I'm sure people listening out there right now would remember or should remember wrestling. It was very big on TV at one stage. I used to watch it as a kid, and some amazing wrestling. Mario Milano was a guy I remember. I'll ask my guests if they know these people, but he was very popular. And so on Saturday night, I rang up Tyler. I'll introduce you very shortly, Tyler. But I saw what's on in Adelaide on on the website, and I saw wrestling. And I thought, oh wow, that's interesting. So I rang Tyler Webb, who was in the studio. Hi, Tyler.
1: How you going?
0: Good, yourself?
1: Yeah, not too bad.
0: And he was kind enough to invite me up to have a look, which I'm going to talk about very quickly shortly. And then he said to me, look, I have my partner, my wife is a professional. I said, that's even better. So he said, could she come along? I said, Savannah, absolutely. So it's Savannah Summers.
2: Savannah Summers.
0: Now, is that your stage name or your wrestling name, that's, or is that your married name?
2: No, that's my wrestling name.
0: It's your wrestling name?
2: Yes.
0: Okay, got it. So it's Savannah Summers.
2: Savannah Summers, that's it.
0: Well done. And tell us a little bit about yourself and your involvement in wrestling, and how long have you been doing it?
2: Oh, I've been doing wrestling a long time. Almost 20 years I've been in the business. 22 years I've been in the business. 20 years in-ring competitive wrestler. So still going, but stepped away a little bit. I've had a couple of kids, so it's caused me to sort of slow down a little bit. But I still love it, so I'm still in there doing what I can. I've been lucky enough to travel all over the world and wrestle for lots of different companies. So, yeah.
0: How cool is that?
2: It's pretty amazing. I think I've been very lucky.
0: I think you have. I mean, traveling the world, doing something you really obviously enjoy.
2: Yeah, that's it.
0: And what's some of the most interesting memories you have of traveling? Where have you actually wrestled?
2: I've wrestled in the US, UK, China, South Africa. That was an interesting one because we got to do a couple of safaris and in our downtime. Met Arnold Schwarzenegger while we were over there. Wow. So, yeah, I've been very lucky.
0: You have. Tyler, you're the promoter.
1: Yep.
0: Could you be kind enough to just tell us a bit about the group you work with and the title of your group and how long you've been associated with that?
1: Yeah, so my ring name's Down Under. I've been, wrestling and around wrestling for about 8 or 9 years. Predominantly with Riot City Wrestling to start with, and then I purchased Adelaide Championship Wrestling about 2 years ago. So they've been running before that since 2016. So from there I continued to wrestle, started promoting, running the company, doing all the ins and outs, which is a lot more than most people think. Dealing with talent, dealing with venues, dealing with a whole array of headaches basically. And then through a few unfortunate injuries and long-term injuries that kept on building up, and being so busy backstage dealing with the running and the goings-on of the show, I decided to retire December last year. So since then, it's taken a bit of stress off my shoulders because I can just be back in the control room, if you like, making sure I can direct everyone and we hit all the points we need to, we don't go over time. Trying to keep the time of the show going right is a big part of it. So,
0: well, let me say, when I turned up to the hall, which was the hall?
1: Estonian Hall,
0: yep. Sorry, which would be a group that we would surely have here on 5E, I'm sure we do, and I'd just say hello to them if they're out there. But I came up from the city, got to the to the location in an Uber. Not that I'm promoting Uber, but it was a good trip. And by the way, I had to pay.
2: You got there. That's all that matters.
0: I got up there and met a couple of young ladies on the door who were extremely friendly. I was very impressed with how friendly and pleasant they were, and they were quite not surprised, but they were interested that I told them I worked down at the radio, and they were interested in knowing a bit more about that. Got into the venue, saw this amazing ring, very well set up, the light show, which was sort of happening as you were preparing for the show. The music was really good, pumping, very loud. I liked it. It was good. I wish I'd had the opportunity of having a few drinks would have been even better, but I couldn't. I had to go out, but I could imagine a few cocktails or a few drinks, get into the music, and then all of a sudden the show began, and it was so good. It just, I can't explain it. I mean, it just for me, it was just this feeling of, I had these memories straight away of all these wrestlers that I used to watch, and I was actually physically in a venue now where I could see this. I hadn't been to wrestling before, to be honest. So it was a really, really good, really exciting. And the quality of the three wrestlers coming out and the way they presented themselves, and one of them had a manager,
1: yeah,
0: which was really funny, because what I liked about that, and there's a couple of people I'd like to do this to, is that one of the other wrestlers pulled the manager into the ring and started to throw him around a bit. What was really interesting about that is he wouldn't let go of the belt that he was holding up, which was his wrestler's winning belt. What belt was he holding up?
1: That was the ACW Evolve Championship, so that's sort of mid-card championship. And then we've got the Heavyweight Championship, that's the big one. Then the Tag Team Championship, and then, of course, the Women's Championship as well, so...
0: So, as a promoter, what are you hoping the experience will be like for your audience, your guests?
1: The biggest thing about wrestling is a lot of people actually use it as almost, I'd say, for lack of better terms, it's therapy. It's an escape for people. A lot of people, especially nowadays, have a lot of issues going on in their own life and cost of living and all the stresses of life, and for those two and a half hours, you can go there and you can escape reality, you can suspend your disbelief and just forget about all your problems.
0: I love it. I think you got it, hit it on the head for me too. That's how I felt, I'll be honest. I just went into another world. And I love sport, obviously. I mean, doing a sports show, I obviously like it. And I've been to quite a bit of sport on the weekend, which you may have heard out on the when I was talking to my previous guests. So the point I wanted to make was, for me, that was close to the highlight. Just something about it was very exciting. I thought there was a lot of people in the audience who were certainly getting involved and supporting a particular wrestler, so they could, they could express some feelings about that. Those three wrestlers, could you just help me a bit? Obviously, we can't see them, but I thought two of them was extremely fit guys. Honestly, they looked really good. Yeah. They were presented really well. The other one guy, not so well, but he was still a very good wrestler. I hope he's not listening.
1: Is he? You might be in trouble if he is.
0: That's weird. What's his name, so I just can run faster when he shouts out?
1: Which one?
0: Well, the big guy.
1: Corndog.
0: Corndog?
1: Yeah.
0: Okay, well, watch out for him.
1: The Sauce God.
0: The Sauce God?
1: Yeah.
0: Oh, here we go. Beautiful. by the way, just so you know, I'm going to open the mic up because we've got another guest in here, and I've just been keeping a slight eye on our other guests, and I'm just interested... If you've had any involvement yourself, sir, and this is, I'm talking about, Chris Glacken. Hi, Chris.
3: How are you?
0: I'm good, thanks. Yeah. What's your take on wrestling? Are you potentially interested? Or
3: I'm like you. I used to watch it many years ago. But sounds exciting. I might have to take up wrestling.
0: Well, you know, Chris has run 350,000 marathons.
1: Crazy.
2: Yes, not we quite. Had a little
0: 350, sorry. And we're going to find out about that very shortly, so it's very kind. But I just noticed you were sitting there. I didn't want to be disrespectful or say something silly, but you looked a little bit perplexed. Were you perplexed at any stage?
3: No. I'm just quite. I'm happy listening. Yeah.
0: Okay. Oh, good. I just wanted to. Yeah. So Savannah.
2: Yes.
0: I'd love to see you wrestle. I'm sure you'd be fantastic.
2: Oh, thanks. No, I mean, think I'm all right.
0: Of course. And you're very friendly. Your lovely smile. And are you finding as you progress, you've been doing it for 20 years, is it become harder for you physically, you know, to be involved?
2: Yeah, definitely the body is starting to feel it, that's for sure. But I still love it. I think I pulled back a little bit on doing the crazy things I used to do when I was a lot younger, and sort of let the young ones do all the crazy stuff, and I can just help them out, make them look good.
0: Good. When you're on stage, when you're coming out to perform,
2: yes.
0: What's your theme? What do you come out to, and what makes you fired up?
2: I think I just get fired up with the crowd. The crowd always gets you into it. Once you hear the crowd going, it just gets you in the mood to, you know,
0: perform,
2: break some people.
0: Yeah. You don't seem very like looking at just meeting you, which I've only met these three people just today, by the way. This is I can't see you. You're just looking. Do you wear any particular makeup or do anything to try and look a bit more aggressive?
2: I think my outfits have definitely changed a few times over the years, but nothing too crazy. Pretty standard.
1: Standard. Believe me, she can be pretty scary.
2: Especially you can see me behind closed doors, so he knows what happens. Well,
0: yes, there we go. So being part of an escapism platform of what it sort of is that important to you to be able to escape as well when you get in the ring?
2: Yes, definitely. I think that growing up as well and watching wrestling and falling in love with it, then growing up and getting into it, it's a completely different sort of feeling when you're actually doing it. And it's really hard to step away from. Like I said, I've had a couple of kids and I've definitely had the talks of should I stop? Should I pull back? Should this be the end? But you just can never seem to walk away. It's something about it just pulls you back every time. I love the sport so much, and I can't see myself walking away anytime soon unless something drastic happens. Hopefully not. But it's been great now that we've got the company, and if I decide to stop wrestling, I know that I'm still going to be able to be involved in another way, you know, which is great.
0: So, Tyler, being the promoter and taking on board the responsibility of running this show and the sport, how's that going for you overall?
1: I mean, it's got its ups and downs. I guess, not that I've ever been a drug addict, but I can kind of see where they keep on chasing the dragon, because believe me, there's a lot of work, there's a lot of stress, there's a lot of headaches that go into it, and those moments that make it all worth it are very short and very few and far between.
0: And what are those moments for you?
1: When you can string a story together and have an ultimate payoff that you've been planning for sometimes up to a year of a whole arc of how we're getting to this finish line, and you hear the crowd just go from, you know, their standard noise to just blowing the roof off. Mm. When you watch it back and you hear the speakers peak out because they're too loud, that's the ultimate
0: payday.
1: That's what we do it for. Like,
0: right.
1: Without the crowd, it'd just be a heap of guys in jocks jumping around on top of each other, let's be honest. Like,
0: yeah.
1: And that's the thing too, is like getting people there is the hardest part. Once they get there, 95% of them love it. We had a guy accidentally buy tickets a while ago, and he thought it was like Olympic
0: wrestling.
1: And he got there and he wanted a refund. And he was pretty rude about the whole situation because I think he
0: did. You send one of the wrestlers out to deal with him? Or?
1: No, the lady, the kind lady on the door, gave him a what for, because she can also be a bit scary if poked and prodded.
0: I didn't meet her.
1: And he ended up staying, and by the end of the show, he said he was blown away and couldn't believe it, and now continues to come back. So
0: fantastic.
1: That's all you want.
0: Do you have a job as well as this? Do you have to support your interest in what you're doing through actual other work, or are you able to sort?
1: 100%. Local wrestling is a shoestring budget.
0: Right.
1: You know, we gotta just keep on paying the bills and that. So, in my real life, I'm a diesel mechanic. So,
0: right.
1: Yeah. So I work out at Waterloo Corner Road. 6 days a week.
0: I think your wife wants you to work 7. She just looked across and said, not working hard enough. So 7 is the number,
2: isn't it? I just started working Sundays, so we never see each other now.
0: Why are we all working 7 days? What's wrong with us?
2: I know.
0: I mean, you know, let's get real. Shall we?
1: Job's probably the kids. Let's be honest.
0: Oh, right. How old are they?
2: We got a 16-month-old and almost 3-year-old.
0: Oh, wonderful.
2: Yes.
0: Well done, guys. Yes. That's great. No, really good. Just Savannah, you've also, along the way in your career, had the opportunity. Well, I won't say maybe they've had the opportunity. Let's turn it around. Yeah. Let's turn this around to Zara and Rhea Ripley, who apparently now are very big stars in wrestling in America.
2: Yes, they've both made it to WWE, so they're living over there now, living their best lives. I was lucky enough to have both of their first matches, so

0: has increased quite a lot. It was very, very hard for Australian wrestlers to get in years ago, but per capita, we 100% have the best quality wrestling in the world is in Australia.
1: Wow.
0: Because obviously,
2: and Adelaide. You
1: know, and Adelaide.
2: Yeah, it
1: Adelaide.
2: Is. We
1: yeah,
2: have
1: I'm
2: the
1: coming
2: most.
1: Next time, by
2: we
1: the
2: do.
1: Way.
0: Awesome.
1: No, serious. I'm coming on the, is it the 10th of October?
0: Yep, 10th of October, back at the Estonian
1: Fright
0: Hall.
1: Or Fight?
0: Yep.
2: That's the one.
1: Are you going to be on that night, Savannah?
2: I don't think so. Oh.
1: Okay.
2: Sorry, I'll be there, I promise.
1: I want to see you wrestle.
2: All
1: but
2: right,
1: anyhow,
2: it'll happen eventually.
1: That aside, we've got a new guest coming in. Well, we've got my next guest coming in. Let's just get that happening. We did have a quick chat to Chris. He was kind enough to comment on wrestling, but he's here with us, and I think we'll just continue along. We haven't got a lot of time to go. Chris, let's quickly talk about you. 350 marathons, I think, was the number I read. Maybe there's more than that. Could you just explain why you've done that to yourself?
3: No, my
2: what a nice way to put it.
3: Yes. Well, we're all crazy, aren't we?
2: Yes.
1: Well, yeah, definitely. This is a crazy group now. We're really crazy here.
3: Mind you can get just as injured running as you probably can wrestling. So
2: yeah.
0: Oh, definitely. All right.
2: Punishing our bodies.
3: Yeah. Was it last Sunday I ran my 350th at the Barossa Marathon in Tanunda.
2: Oh, well done.
0: Congratulations.
2: So, yeah, it's so good.
3: And that was my very first marathon. So right now I'm considering about the third time retiring because it's my first marathon and my last marathon. I've bookended the Barossa, so, and in between, obviously.
1: So the first one was in the Barossa?
3: Yeah, that was my first one.
1: Oh, and, right. How long ago was that and how did that go?
3: That was in 2012. So I've jammed a lot of marathons.
2: I was going to say, that's a short time to do that many marathons. In
3: In my early days, because I started off by running for cancer research and running around Australia, but it was costing me a lot of money to raise money. I was raising awareness for cancer research, but also raising a lot of funds. But at the same time, I was spending a lot of money travelling and accommodation and entering all the big races because back in South Australia, in South Australia itself, we only had two marathons back then, so that's one of the reasons I started up my own running company and sort of went from there.
1: Now your third marathon, I know your first is, and you've said first one 350th in Barossa, but there was a little note there about what was it about your third marathon that you wanted to bring to our attention or to your attention again?
3: Well, it flows on from my very first marathon, that which was the Barossa, and I rocked up to the Barossa, and I never told anyone I was going to run. I never told anybody about it. I just rocked up and thinking I'll just have a crack at running a marathon. And I started really well. I got to about the halfway point thinking this is not too bad. And then basically the wheels fell off and I was sitting on the side of the road with the worst cramp and could hardly get up and walk. And but that was the day I learned to respect the marathon. Because it's a long way if you, 42 Ks is a long way. And once you start, I mean, I've got the mindset that once I move off the start line, I have to finish. So whether I ran, walked or crawled, it didn't matter. I just had to get to the finish line and get the medal. So from there I thought, well, maybe if I'm going to continue this, I need to actually train. So I looked online and I looked at all these different training programs and I sort of put them all together to suit myself, and I targeted the Canberra Marathon as my third marathon. And I followed the training plan and I basically knocked an hour off my time. So that's when I thought,
1: that's remarkable.
3: Yeah.
1: Within three marathons, you improved an hour.
3: Yeah, it was within 12 months, yeah.
1: Oh, in 12 months, sorry.
3: I ran 900 Ks in training just to get to Canberra.
1: 900 Ks?
3: Yeah, my training plan was 900 kilometres to run 42.
1: That's amazing. How many days a week is that? How often are you running? And is there other sorts of training you need to be doing off the road?
3: Yeah, lots of hill sprints is really good, but that was probably 6 days a week. But nowadays, I say you don't really want to run more than three times a week because otherwise you lose the enjoyment of running. Because a lot of the training plans are pretty full on, and if you're running up to 10k a day, that does wear your body a little bit. So I back it right off now, and I just sort of make sure I enjoy it.
1: Well, that's important, isn't it? Tell us a bit about the club you formed, please.
3: Well, I did that for two reasons. It was like, basically, we had no, like I said, no marathons here in South Australia, so I included the marathon distance in my runs, but also we had no sort of low-key, low-cost events. So that's when I started

0: up coastal fun runs, and the very first event I was thinking maybe I might get 20-30 people down along the path down at Semaphore, and I just asked for a bit of help, so a few volunteers came on board, and within probably 3 months, building up to, I think it was February in 2016 when I started the first event, and I reckon on the day we had close to 300 people rock up, and I just thought, wow, thinking I was going to get 20 or 30, and
1: yeah, that's crazy.
2: Very good,
0: and
2: isn't
0: I
2: it?
0: Had enough volunteers, like, almost matched that in volunteers. Everyone wanted to help, and I asked if someone could just bring maybe a bottle of water or a bag of chips. I reckon I had enough nutrition to probably open up a supermarket. It was
2: really,
0: yeah, everyone was baking all sorts of food and bringing it along, so it just really clicked. And because the course was like an out and back course, it was like a bit of a loop course, so everyone was just running at their own pace and high fiving, and it was just a really great atmosphere. So as soon as at the end of the day, everyone was asking, when's the next one going to be?
2: Right.
0: And it was originally just going to be a one-off, but yeah, it sort of grew.
2: So your involvement in this sport is obviously extensive, but you've also participated as a support, in a support role with the Port Adelaide Football Club for many years. What have your roles been down there?
0: I've been there for maybe getting close to 18 years. Basically in a support role, but that support role could mean a lot of different things. Every year it changes, so I've been like a qualified trainer, doing some stats, property steward, looking after all the footies and all the training gear. Lots of varied positions here.
2: Are you participating or involved with the women's at the moment? I think I know.
0: I've spent the last 3 years supporting the women's program.
2: Right.
0: I was lucky enough last year to travel away to all their games.
2: Oh, right.
0: And yeah, like being around the women's team and those girls is just such a great vibe there. It's just such a real pleasure to go to work and just be amongst it.
2: Absolutely. And you also, of course, offer support to young men and women athletes who are considering marathon running, and you try and give them support or guidance or mentor.
0: It's a really hard sell trying to have enough people run the marathon distance. I do include it at a lot of my events, but at the same time, I find it hard to have enough volunteers to, because some people running their first marathon, they might take 6 or 7 hours, and that's a long time to have a volunteers standing around supporting that. So, but I always get excited when somebody's running their first marathon, because I always say the number one thing is just to finish. Don't worry about your time, just finish. That's all that really matters, and run at your own pace. Don't be worried about what anyone else does. And yeah, like I said before, if you're not enjoying it, why would you be doing it? So, so yeah, I always try to encourage that, and as much as I can, because the more people that have a crack at that, the better.
2: Absolutely. Well, Chris, we finally got to meet a couple of times in the last few weeks. We've missed each other, but thanks for coming in. It's great for you to come and meet us and tell us about what you're involved in, and thanks for that.
0: I appreciate it.
2: And if in the future you have anybody that you'd like to invite on it with you and talk about their experiences, that's that door's always open, as it is for you guys, clearly. I want to welcome you anytime and support you anytime I can while I can.
3: Thank you.
2: Absolutely. And I think I get it. You know, I'm spending a lot of time putting effort into what I'm trying to do, and it's you know, it is what it is, but I'm very grateful to be able to do what I'm doing here as well. I don't want to take that the wrong way, but there's a lot of effort that goes into it, and I can appreciate, just by talking to my guest here right now, what's going on in the background is immense. So well done. Want to just say to you, if you could, Tyler, to help me, we've run out of time. We were going to do a quiz.
1: Yep.
2: So let's do this. Let's think of a quiz quickly that I'll put, you give me those two tickets for next week or whatever.
1: Yep.
2: for the 10th.
1: Yep.
2: And I'll run it next Monday, but what would be the question, please, and I'll write it down. Keep it simple.
1: Who are the two wrestlers to achieve winning the World Championship 16 times?
2: Okay, well, there it is. I'll write that down when we get outside. That's our question. Look, you can ring me now if you'd like to. I'm going to get first in who can answer that. And what... You'll have to tell me. Well, have to, can't, don't tell me the answer.
3: I'll give you the answers after.
2: Yes, that's correct. So my point being, yeah, you can ring in or ring me or text me on 0419 402 005. That's 0419 402 005. Please text me, tell me what you think it is, and I'll come straight back to you. And I really encourage you to try and win those tickets. They're going to be front row, they're going to be VIP, and I think you're going to meet those wrestlers up really up front and close. So yeah. Aren't they, Tyler?
1: With those front row VIP tickets, you actually get to come to a meet and greet.
2: Oh, right.
1: Half an hour early. So
2: okay, I didn't know that. Can I get one of those tickets too?
1: Yeah,
2: please. I'd love to do that. I'd just love to meet the wrestlers. I think it'd be great. All right, well done, everyone. It's great to be here at Sports Talk. I'm really, I've got myself a cap this week. Hope nice. You like my cap.
3: It looks good.
2: Are you happy with that? Good?
0: That's good. Yes.
2: Thank you. I just did that one. I did that embroidery myself nearly. Is it okay? Is it?
3: Yeah, it looks good.
2: Good.
3: Yeah.
2: Great, thanks. Yeah, okay, really good to see you guys. Thank you for coming in, because that's the other part of this show where we're live, and so thank you very much.
3: Thanks
2: and
3: for having
2: really
3: us.
2: Really look forward
1: thank
2: to
1: you.
2: Seeing you
1: appreciate
2: again. Now, nah, everyone take care out there. Hope you're having a great day so far. Weather's fantastic in Adelaide. And next up's the German show. So till next Monday, I'll be here next Monday, and then I'll be away for a couple of weeks. Not a big deal. We'll be playing some programs we've previously done. Look after yourselves, and hope to see you soon and chat to you soon.

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My name is Mykola, invite you to sit back and relax while listening to Ukrainian music and current affairs. Drone Parade showcases Ukraine's remarkable military transformation by Mykola Bieliskov for the Atlantic Council. Ukraine marked the 35th anniversary of the country's declaration of independence this week with a novel military parade made up exclusively of unmanned systems. This drone parade in the center of Kyiv was touted as the first of its kind, underlining Ukraine's emergence as a global leader in the field of drone warfare. Ukraine's drone superpower status is a key aspect of the country's remarkable wartime transformation. Since 2022, Russia's full-scale invasion has fueled the unprecedented expansion of the Ukrainian armed forces and the dramatic growth of the country's once stagnant defense industry. As a result, Ukraine has become a major military power that is now redefining the art of war. When Russia's full-scale invasion began in February 2022, the initial stages of the war differed little from the major conflicts of the late 20th century, with both sides relying heavily on artillery and tanks. In order to counter Russia's overwhelming advantages in terms of manpower and firepower, Ukraine was soon experimenting with the use of cheap drones in surveillance and attack roles. Drones also allowed Ukraine to reduce its dependence on military aid from the country's Western partners, which was often subject to delays and vulnerable to changing political moods. Over the past 4 years, Ukraine's domestic drone industry has grown rapidly to meet surging demand. At the onset of the full-scale invasion, the country had only a handful of drone producers. In contrast, there are now hundreds of Ukrainian companies manufacturing drones. Meanwhile, annual output has risen from around 1 million drones in 2024 to approximately 7 million this year. The Ukrainian military has incorporated drone technologies into virtually every aspect of the country's war effort. Surveillance and strike drones now dominate the skies above the battlefields of southern and eastern Ukraine, accounting for more than three quarters of Russian losses and creating a kill zone tens of kilometers deep. The dominance of drone-based precision firepower has forced the dispersal of troops and equipment, leading to a shift away from clearly defined front lines and rendering large-scale offensive operations extremely challenging. The use of advanced robotic systems has also made it possible for Ukraine to preserve precious manpower and defend large sections of the front with minimal troop deployments. In addition to aerial drones, Ukraine has developed a wide range of unmanned ground vehicles, UGVs, that perform logistics support roles and carry out medical evacuations of wounded soldiers in combat conditions. This is changing the way the Ukrainian army operates in the field. During the first 8 months of 2026, Ukrainian UGVs conducted over 100,000 combat support missions. Ukraine's innovative use of drone technologies and robotic systems on the battlefield has made it possible to stem the tide of Russia's invasion, despite widespread expectations in 2024 and 2025 that Kyiv's manpower deficit and mobilization problems would soon lead to a collapse of the country's defenses. These negative forecasts were based largely on outdated 20th century military logic. Crucially, most of the doubters failed to fully appreciate that Ukraine is fighting a very different 21st century war. By countering manpower shortages with robotic and drone technologies, Ukraine has been able to reduce Russian advances and inflict a high price in terms of casualties. Beyond the battlefield, Ukraine has also employed drones to great effect. In the Black Sea, Ukraine marine drones have sunk or damaged dozens of Russian warships, forcing the remnants of Putin's fleet to retreat from occupied Crimea. Ukraine's expanding arsenal of domestically developed long-range drones is making it possible to bring the invasion home to Russia with a strategic bombing campaign that has caused the country's worst fuel crisis since the collapse of the Soviet Union. Most recently, the development of a new generation of mid-range drones is enabling strikes far behind the front lines that are disrupting Russian military logistics and threatening to isolate the Crimean Peninsula. Ukraine's reinvention as a military innovator is being driven by a vibrant startup culture that is supported by a number of initiatives, including the Brave One platform, which provides support for defense sector companies while helping connect them with the state, the military, and potential funding.
There are now growing signs of international interest in Ukrainian defense tech companies, including from investors and those seeking to establish joint ventures. Ukraine's battlefield success and military innovations are changing the way the country is perceived internationally. Back in early 2025, US President Donald Trump famously pushed his Ukrainian counterpart, Volodymyr Zelensky, to accept Kremlin-friendly peace terms while declaring that Ukraine didn't have the cards. More recently, however, the US leader has acknowledged that Ukrainian military has been very effective. Others have gone further. Since the outbreak of hostilities between the United States and Iran in February 2026, countries across the Middle East have sought to access Ukrainian expertise in order to defend against Iranian drones. NATO members are now relying on Ukrainian instructors to provide training in drone warfare, while Ukraine is widely recognized as a key contributor to European security. When Putin launched the full-scale invasion of Ukraine in 2022, he cited the demilitarization of the country as his key war aim. More than 4 years later, it is becoming increasingly apparent that the invasion he unleashed has backfired and transformed Ukraine into a major military power. This status is now the main factor safeguarding Ukrainian independence and looks set to define the country's future place in the wider world for many years to come.

Imagining Ukraine's Political System After the War by Petro Burkovsky for the Ukrainska Pravda. Even if the terms of a ceasefire or peace settlement are satisfactory to most Ukrainians, the country's democracy will face its fair share of challenges. Any projections about Ukraine's post-war politics should start with the recognition that Russia's ongoing war has taken the country into unknown territory. It is possible to say that the war's scope and scale have had a social impact in Ukraine that can be compared only to that of a revolution. The war has dismantled the old social contract between the ruling elites and the people. Moreover, it has reshaped, if not redefined, the fundamentals of Ukrainian statehood. The war revealed the central role of civil society, including volunteer movements, grassroots mobilization, independent media and influences, exposed the strengths and weaknesses of state institutions and the legal system, and forced the armed forces and security services to adapt rapidly. However, to borrow Alexis de Tocqueville's phrase, no matter how profound the revolution, the new order inherits important traits and patterns of the old one. Populism and corruption have been formidable impediments to the economic and political development of independent Ukraine. In November 2020, the editorial board of the Financial Times opined on the constitutional and legal challenges facing President Volodymyr Zelensky in achieving his stated goal of dismantling the oligarchic state capture that has characterized Ukraine's political and economic system since independence in 1991. It expressed concerns that Zelensky, whom it called a textbook populist, wanted to avoid an uphill struggle in tackling the roots of the problem, instead preferring quick solutions that enjoyed broad public approval. After Zelensky was elected in 2019, he succeeded in converting his wide populist support into unprecedented control of the legislative and executive branches of government. During the first 18 months of his presidency, terms such as turbo regime and oligarchization reflected his almost unlimited power and the steamroller-like process he used to push new laws through parliament. He and his allies argued this was necessary to reset the political system and rid the country of entrenched oligarchic influence and high-level corruption. However, it soon became apparent that members of Zelensky's entourage had taken over the existing schemes of illegal personal enrichment even after the start of the full-scale Russian invasion in 2022. Since then, key figures of the executive have been investigated for corruption, including the head of office of the president, Andriy Yermak, three of his deputies, Deputy Prime Minister Oleksiy Chernysov, former Minister of Defense and Secretary of National Security and Defense Council, Rustem Umerov, Minister of Justice and of Energy, Herman Haluschenko, and head of the State Property Fund of Ukraine, Dmytro Senichenko. Some of the figures who faced charges, including Shurma, Senichenko, and Timur Mindich, a businessman and the president's close friend, left the country days or hours before arrest warrants were issued, which infuriated the public because it showed that powerful figures could violate strict wartime border controls and had access to privileged information about investigations. In addition, as of December 2025, 15 members of parliament from Zelensky's Servant of the People Party were being investigated for corruption, with some facing accusations of buying the votes of their colleagues. In January 2026, the former Prime Minister Yulia Tymoshenko, who leads a parliamentary faction that has aligned itself with the Servant of the People, was caught red-handed by the National Anti-Corruption Bureau as she offered bribes to secure the votes of fellow members of parliament. Already in 2023, one of the authors warned that Ukraine was backsliding in its fight against corruption and that the public would blame Zelensky and the government if the issue was not addressed. In a public opinion poll that year, 78% of respondents said that Zelensky was directly responsible for fighting corruption in the government and the military.

poll, 54% of respondents said that corruption was a greater threat than military aggression, compared to only 39% who said the opposite. These figures suggest that most Ukrainians see high-level corruption as a form of state treason and a threat to statehood. There is strong evidence that Zelensky, earlier in his presidency, was sensitive to such public attitudes. In 2023, for example, he publicly expressed a positive opinion about amending legislation to make the punishment for high-level corruption equivalent to that of state treason, which is a life sentence in most cases. However, by 2025, popular outrage over corruption had turned against Zelensky. The clearest evidence of public anger about high-level corruption was the cardboard Maidan in July 2025. The wave of peaceful student protests against Zelensky's move to curtail the powers and reduce the independence of anti-corruption institutions in order to shield his allies from criminal investigation, including his longtime friend Mindich. It was a powerful reminder of the mass protests in 2004 and 2014 and showed that Ukrainians were willing to defy martial law, which limits the constitutional right of peaceful assembly in order to pressure the president on corruption. Amid the invasion and non-functioning state institutions, powerful civic activism, modern entrepreneurship, and the experience of decades of those who studied in the West went a long way towards enabling the national struggle for survival. Ukrainians' long tradition of solving problems in a decentralized manner when the central government was unwilling or unable to proved critical to the country's resilience. Mayors and volunteers independently built ties with military units and used their resources to procure necessary lethal and non-lethal equipment needed on the front. Non-government charity foundations like the Serhii Pratula Foundation, the Come Back Alive Foundation, and the Stadnenko community led the way in providing millions of strike and reconnaissance drones, interceptor drones, electronic warfare systems, and access to commercial satellite imagery. These grassroots initiatives more than supplemented the state's resource-constrained and bureaucratically burdened efforts. Moreover, the agility and adaptability of the defense forces were key factors that allowed Ukraine to survive in initial phases of the full-scale war. This was the result of decentralized and self-organized networks of cooperation across broader sections of society. Just like community leaders and civic volunteers, the Army and National Guard brigades that turned out to be the most effective did not wait for plans to be introduced from the top. Rather, they independently established their own unmanned systems units, supply chains, research and development laboratories, medical infrastructure, training programs, and public relations infrastructure. These innovative practices reflect profound long-term shifts in the attitudes of Ukrainians who have developed new expectations towards private initiative and state intervention, and have grown even more skeptical of relying on welfare provided by the government. This portends major shifts in post-war politics. Ukrainians will almost certainly continue to trust decentralized but well-connected networks of professionals at the national and regional levels more than they trust central government institutions or legacy political parties. Officers, volunteers, and entrepreneurs who made the difference during the war will have strong credentials for post-war leadership roles. Intense clashes are likely to emerge between wartime leaders and political figures viewed as products of the corrupt old system. The victors in this competition will be those capable of mass mobilization through appeals to national security and justice, and who can build efficient nationwide political machines. Zelensky's decision in mid-July to fire Mikhailo Fedorov, the tech-savvy Minister of Defense who is well-connected with top Western defense companies, illustrates this clash of generations in Ukrainian politics and governance. In his farewell statement, Fedorov outlined what he sees as major deficiencies in the old way of running the army and country during war. If Zelensky does not find a way to mend fences, Fedorov's dismissal might prove to be a watershed moment for old and new elites to consolidate and prepare for a post-war power struggle. Amid public concerns over corruption and lingering questions about his wartime decisions, Zelensky's window of opportunity to be a national unifying figure has probably closed. But his political network will give him a considerable opportunity to retain influence if he leaves office. Prior to his arrest in May 2026, Yermak, until then his closest aide, had launched a project to forge a coalition of military commanders, veterans, and volunteers with the goal of creating a new political force that could contest post-war elections under Zelensky's leadership. Since Yermak's arrest, Zelensky has continued this project on his own. Zelensky has paid more attention to his standing and reputation among the military since he sacked Yermak in November 2025.
Since the beginning of this year, he has participated in 8 meetings with

service members from various branches of the armed forces, suggesting that he is investing time and effort to rebuild support among veterans as a way to maintain political influence, whether he decides to run for another term or not. On the other hand, former Commander-in-Chief Zaluzhny, now the ambassador to the United Kingdom, has emerged in the public consciousness as a strong contender for the presidency, even though he's not yet declared his ambition to run for office. He's a unique figure and is trusted both by moderates who laud him for leading and modernizing the armed forces, and by radicals who believe he is too strong to be subdued or corrupted by shadowy politics. At the same time, Zaluzhny is a political novice, and his knowledge of English and understanding of the economy in particular are significant shortcomings. He'll have to prove to Ukrainians that he has the qualities to lead the country on the international stage throughout a turbulent post-war future. Someone else may still yet emerge as a unifying figure. Ukraine needs its next leader not only to focus on healing a wounded nation, defending against Russian threats and modernizing the economy, but also to unite political forces. If the first post-war president is accepted by moderates but not trusted by radicals, there is a high risk of dangerous civil division that will undermine medium to long-term stability. These challenges will require the emerging crop of leaders to display a high degree of statesmanship. They must understand that personality-driven politics, polarization, legislative gridlock, and failure to respect the rule of law were profound mistakes that almost cost Ukraine its independence and statehood. If the country is to win peace, it will need leaders who can break from the past once and for all. We have again come to the end of our show. 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It is on Sunday at 2:30 p.m. The English Spoken program will be on again next Monday at 4:30 p.m. Thank you for your company. We hope you have enjoyed the music and articles presented. Good afternoon and all the best.

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You're listening to 5EBI 103.1 FM. I'm Malgosia Legedza and welcome to the Polish Youth Show presented in English, brought to you by the Polish Broadcasting Committee in South Australia. I'll be here until 6 o'clock and I have a rather varied show lined up for you this evening. Tomorrow we are, I don't know whether you would say celebrating, but we are remembering when Poland was invaded by Germany 1st of September 1939. I will give a brief outline of what happened there. I will also be talking about a Polish guitarist who is making her journey down to Australia and playing several concerts. Her name is Kasia Smolarek, so I'll play a couple of her tunes. She plays classical guitar, and also tell you about the fantastic concert that you will be able to see. Also, there has been some sad news in the world of Polish music. Mariusz Rybicki, a member of 1970s hard rock band Stress. He passed away earlier this month, so I'll talk about him and his music and also play some of his music. And last but not least, there is a rather exciting theatrical performance this coming Saturday. It's called Bonagilla, The Migrant's Journey. It's a must-see show at Hilton, and I'll tell you a bit about what you can expect to see at that show. But now it's time to play some new music, and I'm going to play this song. This is Zalia. Tylko kochaj mnie.

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0: Guys, why are you crying?
1: What do you mean? What do you mean why we cry? Because this season of Pensavo Page just finished. And now we have to go to Italy. We have to go to the beach. We're gonna enjoy the summer and the food. And beautiful women.
0: You're coming back, aren't you?
1: Maybe. But if we're coming back, it's gonna be the 9th of September.
0: So it's set. You're back on the 9th of September.
2: Pensavo peggio!
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Sorry, listeners, we're having some technical difficulties this evening, but that's okay. I will move on to the next part of the show and won't play any music. So, talking about the events of when Poland was invaded by Germany on the 1st of September 1939, the start of World War II. The key events of the invasion, the surprise attack, Nazi Germany used tanks, troops and warplanes to strike Poland from the north, south and west. The military tactic was fast and a heavy attack, also known as Blitzkrieg or lightning war. Now, the way the Allies reacted, Great Britain and France honoured their pledge to Poland and declared war on Germany on the 3rd of September 1939. Now, unfortunately, Poland was not only invaded by Germany on the 1st of September, but on the 17th of September, the Soviet Union attacked Poland from the east following a secret deal with Germany. And the fall of Poland, Polish forces fought bravely, but they were outnumbered. Poland surrendered in early October 1939, and the country was divided between Germany and the Soviet Union. So getting into a bit more detail. So orchestrating the pretext, before the tanks crossed the border, Adolf Hitler needed a justification for the invasion. And in August 1939, Germany and the Soviet Union signed the Molotov-Ribbentrop Pact. A secret protocol in this treaty agreed to divide Poland between them, securing Germany's eastern flank. On the night of 31st of August, Nazi SS operatives staged fake Polish attacks against German targets. The most notorious was the Gliwice incident, where Germans dressed in Polish uniforms attacked a German radio station to frame Poland as the aggressor. And 1st of September 1939, the onslaught begins at 4:45 a.m. Without a formal declaration of war, Germany launched a massive surprise assault. The first shots, the German battleship Schleswig-Holstein opened fire on a Polish military transit depot at Westerplatte near Gdańsk. Germany unleashed its Blitzkrieg or lightning war strategy. This heavily coordinated tactic used mobile infantry, armoured tanks, panzers and rapid air support to bypass strong points and encircle the enemy. The German Luftwaffe targeted Polish airfields, communication hubs and civilian centres like the defenceless town of Wieluń, disrupting military mobilisation from the first hour. The Polish defence and the missing Allied aid. Despite being heavily outmatched in modern armour and aircraft, the Polish military mounted a fierce resistance. Now, the Battle of the Border. Polish forces held defensive lines but were quickly forced into a retreat toward the Wisła River due to Germany's superior speed and numbers. Honouring their defence treaties, Great Britain and France declared war on Germany on the 3rd of September. However, they launched no major ground offensives to relieve the pressure on Poland, a period later dubbed the Phony War. And between the 9th and 19th of September, Polish forces launched a massive counter-offensive near the Bzura River. It initially caught the Germans by surprise, but was eventually crushed by superior German air power. The final blow, which was the Soviet invasion and collapse. Poland's fate was sealed when a second front opened in the east, leaving the nation completely surrounded. The stab in the back, on the 17th of September, the Soviet Red Army invaded Poland from the east, claiming they were protecting Ukrainian and Belarusian minorities following the collapse of the Polish state. The capital city, Warszawa, suffered relentless aerial bombardment and heavy
artillery shelling. Out of ammunition, water and food, the city finally surrendered on the 27th of September. The last operational Polish field units surrendered on 6th October following the Battle of Nock. And the aftermath? Well, the campaign lasted just over 5 weeks. Poland was erased from the map and partitioned between Nazi Germany and the Soviet Union, marking the brutal beginning of World War II. Millions of Polish citizens would perish under the subsequent occupations. So it is definitely a moment in history that can't be forgotten, needs to be remembered so that it doesn't happen again. Okay, going to try to play another song and see if this one works. So as I mentioned, there is a Polish classical guitarist called Kasia Smoladek. They're coming to Adelaide. She will be performing the Spanish and Latin Fire concert, so playing Latin American and Spanish classical music. And that is taking place on Thursday, 24th of September at Woodville Town Hall at Woodville. It's on at 7:30, and you can check out the tickets at concertsaustralia.com/Kasia/. All the details are there. And for now, going to see whether we can play this song that she plays. It is Niccolo Paganini, Capriccio number 24. 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

That was Kasia Smolarek with Niccolò Paganini, Capriccio number 24. So, Kasia Smolarek, she's coming to Adelaide and she wants to transport you to the heart of Spain with a world-class music. Kasia Smolarek is a winner of over 20 international prizes from some of the world's most prestigious performance competitions. Polish concert guitarist Kasia Smolarek, she began playing guitar at the age of 8 when her parents enrolled her in music school. What began as simple lessons soon became a lifelong passion, leading to over 20 international competition prizes and invitations to perform across Europe, South America, and of course, Australia. She has achieved rare recognition as two of the world's most prestigious guitar competitions, Pitaluga in Italy and Luis Sigal in Chile, honours very few guitarists ever receive. Kasia studied at the renowned Mozarteum University in Salzburg, Austria, and today performs on a handcrafted Jacek Wozak guitar as part of the Savarez artist family. Away from the stage, she enjoys learning new languages, cooking and salsa dancing, a love of rhythm and culture that shines through in her performances. So Kasia Smolarek's recorded repertoire at Sickers Guitars spans several centuries and styles, highlighting her versatility as a concert guitarist. Her program includes music by Agustin Barrios Mangore, one of the most beloved composers in the classical guitar canon, as well as works by Johann Sebastian Bach and the Spanish composer Antonio José. Her performance of Barrios' Vals Opus 8 No. 3 is a particular showcase of her lyrical sensibility. Barrios composed a large body of original music for the guitar, and his waltzes are admired for their singing, melodic lines, and rich harmonic language. Smolarek brings these qualities to life with a tone that is warm, focused, and never forced, a hallmark of mature classical guitar playing. Bach on the classical guitar is always a revealing choice. The counterpoint demands clarity of voice, leading, and rhythmic precision, qualities that Smolarek demonstrates with evident command. Her interpretations suggest a player who has studied the music deeply and is not simply transferring notes from the page to the fingerboard. Antonio José, full name Antonio José Martínez Palacios, was a Spanish composer whose guitar works have been championed by leading players in the modern era. His music combines a late romantic harmonic palette with a distinctly Spanish character, and it sits naturally alongside Barrios and Bach in a recital program that values depth and contrast. I'll read a bit more about Kasia's playing style and artistic identity. And what distinguishes Kasia in her recorded performances is a quality that can be described as intentionality. Every phrase has direction. Every dynamic shift is purposeful. She does not rush and she does not linger longer than the music requires. This kind of interpretive discipline is relatively rare, and it gives her playing a sense of coherence that holds the listener's attention from the opening notes to the final resonance. Her tone production is noteworthy. Classical guitarists invest enormous effort in developing a reliable and beautiful sound from the instrument, and Smolarek's tone is always full without being heavy, clear without being thin, and this balance is the product of years of technical work and a refined right-hand approach. So I'll leave it there and I'll play one more
tune of hers, but I will remind you that Kasia Smolarek will be performing in Adelaide on Thursday, 24th of September at Woodville Town Hall on Woodville Road, Woodville. Starts at 7:30 and you can get tickets from concertaustralia.com/Kasia/. Okay, and the song I'm going to play now, it's by Eric Sarti, Nyosen number 1.

Natasha Smoladic with Nyosen Number One by Erik Satie. Now, as I mentioned, there is some sad news in the world of music in Poland, and that is because Mr. Mariusz Rybicki passed away earlier this month. He was a Polish guitarist, vocalist, composer, arranger, and music producer. He was born in Poznań on the 15th of April 1955. His father was a musician and bassoonist, Edmund Rybicki. Mariusz began his artistic career in 1969 playing guitar and singing with the bands Demone and Alpha Centauri, with which he performed until 1971. That same year, he co-founded the hard rock group Stres, together with Henryk Tomczak, bass guitar, and Janusz Maszlak, drums. The Poznań bass group remained active until 1980, frequently changing its lineup and achieving recognition with songs including Ciężką Drogą, Heavy Road, for which Stres won the Golden Chameleon Award at the Wielkopolskie Rytmy Młodych Festival in 1971, and Granica Życia, featuring a guest appearance by Jerzy Million on vibraphone. In 1977 to 1978, Rybicki was also a guitarist with Urszula Szypińska's band. From 1978 to 1980, he performed with the Polish Radio and Television Orchestra, conducted by Zbigniew Górny in Poznań. He subsequently spent nearly 2 years working with the Dutch group The Grapevines Band from 1980 to 1982, and also performed with the Little Orchestra. In 1982, together with Andrzej Elman, he formed the Pop Rock Project, which recorded one unreleased album. Until 1984, Rybicki also collaborated with Eleni. That same year, as a musician, he made his debut as a music producer on the singer's album Może Snor. He performed on lead and acoustic guitar, harmonica and vocals, and also served as musical director and leader of his own instrumental ensemble. The lineup included Aleksander Białos, Rhodes piano, Polimug, Elka strings, harmonica, Jot Borkowski, Krumar strings, Andrzej Elman, vocals on Łagodne Sny, Piotr Kałużny, Rhodes piano, and conductor of the Polish Radio Orchestra in Poznań, Wojciech Lechowski, rhythm and acoustic guitar, Krzysztof Przybyłowicz, drums and percussion, Maurycy Przybyłowicz, bass guitar, Marek Surdyk, drums, and Maciej Szymański, Rhodes piano, Korg bass, Polimug, and Hammond organ. From 1984 onwards, Mariusz Rybicki performed and worked as a musician outside of Poland. And I'm not going to name all the bands he's worked with, but just some of the countries he worked in, including Finland, Iraq. He spent some time in Mirage Band, performing in Switzerland, Sweden, Austria, Finland, and Russia. He was the guitarist with Kurakas Show Band from 1989 to 2003, and he performed in concerts and on tours with artists including Gigi Anderson, Tony Marshall, etc. He also performed in Canada, in Italy, and essentially he continued working until about 2007, and he also composed music that appeared on albums by Andy Borg, Francine Jordi, Anton Astidol, and Ioannis Raymond.
In April 2008, Polskie Radio released a double album by the group Stres, entitled Grupa Stres. Nagrania radiowe z lat 1972 do 1979. So radio recordings from the years 1972 to 1979. In 2010, the song Ciężka Droga was included on the compilation Polskie Dzieci Kwiaty Bunt Agora. In 2014, Chameleon Records released the material on vinyl under the title On a Hard Rock Way, 1972 to 73, followed by a CD edition in 2017. Mariusz Rybicki passed away on 7th of August earlier this month. And a bit about Grupa Stres. So the band was formed initially as a power trio and included guitarist, flautist, vocalist Mariusz Rybicki, who also wrote all of the band's material, the bassist Henryk Tomczak and drummer Janusz Maszlak. Their heavy hard rock sound took the local scene by complete surprise, and they scored a successful hit with their first radio single. But somehow their career never really took off, as it so richly deserved. Rybicki wrote excellent tunes, played some superb riffs, and above all, played the guitar like nobody else on the local scene. Definitely a must hear to all Polish rock fans from Poland, but really anywhere in the world. So I am going to play one of their big songs right now for you, and it is going to be a bit of a long one, but that's okay. This is their Grupa Stres and their 1972 hit single Ciężka Droga, Heavy Road. 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

That was Grupa Stres and the song Ciężka Droga. It is 10 minutes to 6 and time to talk about a very special theatre production. It's called Bonegilla, The Migrant's Journey. It's taking place this coming Saturday at Star Theatres. That's at 145 Sir Donald Bradman Drive at Hilton. And there will be two performances at 3 o'clock, 3 p.m. and 8 p.m. Now, you're probably curious as to what this is. Well, the inspiration for the show came from the fact that Australia has been founded on immigration. But how much do you know of the wave of post-war migrants that shaped this country? Simon Reich has a passion for migrants as he's a child of a German immigrant that arrived in Australia post-war. After the success of the award-winning podcast Up From the Rubble, Simon made about his father, he has been travelling the country interviewing people who passed through the Bonegilla migrant camp in Albury, Wodonga. Simon's skill as a composer was used extensively in the audio documentary, and now he wants to share the whole immersive experience with you as a live music, soundscape and multi-video screen performance. So migrants formed the backbone of Australia after Second World War. Their reasons for seeking out a new home included the pursuit of a safe country far away from the violent war that raged across Europe in the 1940s. You'll cry, you'll laugh, you'll feel pain and joy, but most of all, you'll be inspired by the resilience and tenacity of the forefathers of our multicultural nation. The interviews will be emotively embellished by heartfelt music performed live. And Simon has composed and played piano on the Up From the Rubble soundtrack. And this is where the inspiration came from to accompany the Bonegilla migrant stories. So as well as hearing the post-war migrants, you'll also be able to see archival footage, photo montages, soundscapes and live music via piano and violin. And if you are interested further in the Bonegilla stories, Simon Wright created this six-part podcast to let people know about the Bonegilla Migrant Centre's history through many interviews and archival audio. It was chosen by Great Australian Pods as one of the 100 must-hear podcasts of 2022. So if you are

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As I mentioned, it is on this coming Saturday, 5th of September, at Star Theatres at 145 Sir Donald Bradman Drive, Hilton. 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And I believe it is almost time for me to leave you. I'm Gosha, and you've been listening to the Polish Youth Show presented in English, brought to you by the Polish Broadcasting Committee in South Australia. Thank you for listening to this evening's show, and apologies for the technical disruptions. 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Now, the next Polish show will be this coming Saturday, and it will be presented by Bogdan Wieńczysz. I'll return on Saturday the 19th of September with Roma Legedza for the usual Polish language program, and the next Polish youth show will be, it will be the last one of this year. It will be on Monday 30th of November. So I think what I'll do is I'll leave you with a bit of music that Simon Reich composed for the Bonegilla Migrants Show. Hope you have a great week, and do usłyszenia.

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13: Träum süß.

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He was fond of a joke. I've a notion, says he, that'll move him. Poke a stick up the log, give the spalline a prod. Bug him easy, don't hurt him or maim him. Tis not long that he'll stand, I've the water in hand. As he rushes out this end, I'll name him. Here he comes, and for shame, you've forgotten the name? Is it Patsy or Michael or Dennis? Here the youngster ran out, and the priest gave a shout. Take a chance, anyhow, with McGinnis.

Granada, cosa avevo in bocca?

0: How you feeling?
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0: 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You're listening to 5EBI 103.1 FM. It's time for Breakfast Without Borders. Apologies for yesterday, everyone. Our presenter was not well, but we're going to kick on with Breakfast Without Borders today and have a great show. So listen in.
1: Good morning, Adelaide. 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

0: Hello, everybody. Welcome to Breakfast Without Borders on Viva EBI 103.1 FM. I'm Helen, and I'm alongside the lovely Patty. How are you doing over there, Patty?
1: Good morning, Helen. I'm good, thank you.
0: Good to hear. Patty, you do know 1st of September.
1: I know. Spring.
0: Spring is here.
1: Spring is here,
0: the
1: everyone.
0: Sun is shining.
1: Yes.
0: And I don't know if you know, I just did a little bit of research. Apparently,

0: officially, spring is recognised as National Wattle Day.
1: Oh.
0: To celebrate Australia's national floral emblem, the golden, beautiful
1: wattle.
0: It is
1: beautiful, isn't it?
0: Isn't that wonderful?
1: Yes, yes. And, beautiful flower.
0: Oh, it's a beautiful. And this symbol, which I just love hearing, I've got symbolises the vibrant gold colour, and for many it represents national unity.
1: Oh.
0: Resilience after harsh conditions like bushfires and droughts, and community spirit.
1: Isn't that lovely?
0: And today we should see, and traditionally, they wear a little sprig you might see on the lapel.
1: So if you see anyone, yes.
0: Yeah, so that's what it's all about. But on a lighter side of it, the weather is warmer, the days are longer, and the trees produce what I love, blossom.
1: Yes.
0: Isn't it?
1: Yes. You know, it's so beautiful to look at, isn't it, when you're walking down the streets. And
0: magic.
1: Yeah, because at my land, what are they? The jacarandas. Is it jacaranda, the purple flower?
0: It could be.
1: Yeah, and it's like a haze when you're walking
0: down.
1: It's so beautiful
0: and
1: to look at.
0: And
1: makes you happy you're alive when
0: absolutely.
1: You see sights like that.
0: And here's another one. Apparently, people fall in love in spring.
1: Oh, damn.
0: So, Patty, you know what? And it's a fact. Apparently, the dopamine pumps up.
1: Okay.
0: And the sunshine and statistically.
1: Interesting.
0: There's hope yet. Who knows?
1: Who knows?
0: Who knows? Anyway, moving along, we are going to talk about some other things today. Here's one I'm sure that we're going to love to talk about. If I say one word, Bridezilla, what does that bring to mind? A lot of things,
1: I
0: think.
1: A lot of things.
0: A lot of things. This particular bride, she wants the all-out lavish wedding, but she wants her guests, it's not going to be a sit-down meal, and she's telling her guests to pay for their own food from food vans.
1: Wow.
0: Go figure, hey? And anything from $75 to $150 a head.
1: Wow.
0: So,
1: I wouldn't go.
0: Tell you what, not a bad idea.
1: I mean, so they get a gift.
0: What would you gift? How would you feel?
1: Yeah. Their little wishing well wouldn't be full of money, I'll tell you that.
0: So, or maybe the option, I know some say, you know, buy your own drinks, and might still have it. I don't know.
1: That's different. If you drink spirits and that, you should be paying for
0: or
1: it.
0: Or put a cap on it, maybe after. I think that's
1: and a certain
0: very
1: amount.
0: Common.
1: That's what. We did.
0: Yeah.
1: In the day, but if you want to drink spirits and stuff, that's yours. But if, you know, wine, beer, and soft drinks
0: be,
1: are free.
0: Yeah. Anyway, we'll talk a bit more about that because I believe you have like five beautiful children, and I'm sure somewhere along the way you'll have the traditional weddings.
1: I doubt it. I don't think any of them are going to get married, but anyway.
0: Here's something. My son's marrying an Indian girl.
1: Yes.
0: And they don't drink. So there you go. So anyway.
1: But they have...
0: Beautiful, lavish.
1: Lavish weddings that go on for days, don't they?
0: Yes. That's another...
1: So that would be interesting.
0: That will be.
1: For you.
0: Very.
1: Being part of that. Do you have to wear a sari?
0: Yes, I do.
1: Oh, wonderful. Going I can't wait to see the photos.
0: Anyway, and also, hey, holidaying. Now, the way the world is today, expense and the uncertainty and things... people are choosing to sort of stay in their own country and explore little hidden gems, and I think they call it staycation. So is that something?
1: But that's a good idea.
0: I mean,
1: look at Australia. It's such a beautiful country, and people don't see it because they travel overseas when we've got so much here. You know, even in our own state, there's so many beautiful places to see in South Australia.
0: Oh,
1: so
0: I agree, Patty. I would prefer that. Yeah, I say that all the time when I'm on. I say, look, guys, we go overseas, we spend, and we don't even know our own country.
1: Exactly.
0: And I'm guilty of that.
1: Yes,
0: I mean,
1: we all do it.
0: Yeah, so maybe it's time.
1: A thing to do.
0: Yeah.
1: Because a lot of people do it when they retire, travel around Australia.
0: They get the caravan.
1: Yeah, they go around. Yeah, they go around.
0: Oh, I can see David.
1: Yes, but I think, you know, that I think a lot of the younger ones should be doing that rather than going to Bali.
0: Good point.
1: I know it's cheaper, but still.
0: But still, you can have a cheap one here too if it's for a few days.
1: Yes, exactly.
0: And here's a beauty. We're going to touch on your partner suddenly inherits and you've been with him or her or for over 17 years, he inherits $400,000, but all of a sudden he's keeping it, hanging on to it, keeping it separate, even seeking financial and legal advice how to keep it separate from you.
1: Wow. 17 years together. Wow.
0: So what do you do there? Is this a sign?
1: Yes.
0: Trouble in paradise?
1: Yes. Or? Unless, you know, she's a shopaholic.
0: Boy, I didn't think of that one. You know, could be.
1: I mean, maybe she just spends money and he probably thinks, well, we need this we for need our this. Retirement or whatever. But, yeah, there must be a reason for him to do that.
0: Yes. Anyway, all right, we're going to have a lot of fun with all these discussions, but sure, I reckon we'll just kick off with some music. What do you reckon, Patty? Shall we do it?
1: Good idea.
0: Let's do it.

0: And we did just kick off this morning with Anya Blaze with Baila Comingo Lento. And finishing with Serda Ortek with Aska Bokeci. And he's a very popular, famous Turkish singer with the love bug. It's spring. He knows it's spring. The love bug is hitting.
1: Just to let listeners know, we have a Turkish program starting this week on 5EBI. We haven't had them for years.
0: Wonderful.
1: And it's on Sunday night, 6 to 6:30.
0: Excellent.
1: So have a listen. I mean, the music's beautiful. Oh, so, yes. So new Turkish program on 5EBI.
0: Oh, tune in, everyone. Yeah.
1: All right. So we're going to go to the US now.
0: Are we? Why not go there? Hey.
1: We always tend to end up there at some stage of the morning. Young drinkers are ditching hot coffee for cold. 3/4 of Starbucks sales are now iced, from fruity refreshers to protein shakes and layered sodas. Younger buyers want drinks they can customise, make photogenic and make their own. That sense of control and self-expression means they will pay more, even on a budget. The trend has helped turn Starbucks sales around, and rivals are copying it with iced ranges and celebrity promos. In Britain, more than 6 in 10 takeaway drinks bought by under 25s are now cold, bought year-round. Has this trend always been there, do you think, Helen? Or has there always been a thirst for cold coffee brewing in the background? I love a nice latte. I love
0: hot.
1: It.
0: We're talking hot?
1: No, cold. Iced. I love an iced latte.
0: So you can...
1: Like, it's got ice.
0: Yeah. Oh, my. Winter time. It's freezing.
1: I love it. I love it. I love it. But from, you know, from the barista coffee.
0: Sure, sure.
1: I wouldn't do it at home. But, when I have a barista coffee, I love the iced lattes.
0: I don't know. I actually, when I order coffee, even I always say a very hot latte or very hot.
1: Really?
0: Yeah, I need it to be hot.
1: Yeah.
0: Especially in the morning, that kick.
1: Oh, yeah, in the morning, yeah. You have to have a proper coffee. But during the day, when I go shopping, I'll get a nice latte and walk around sipping on it.
0: There you go.
1: I love it. It's refreshing. Yeah. It's really refreshing. And especially during summer, my goodness, it's lovely. You should try it.
0: I might have to do that, actually. But, you know, the interesting thing is, apparently Starbucks in America, it's like over 70% now has risen to cold drinks. And young people are doing it, and I don't know about this, and they make, what is it, they can customise, make photogenic. And
1: that's because they put it on social media. Look at I'm drinking.
0: Look at I'm drinking, everyone. Don't you love it? We might do one with you, Patty. Walking along. Here's Patty with her
1: ice latte.
0: I reckon that might be onto something there. Might.
1: It's they're very popular, the cold drinks
0: interesting.
1: Now. If you've noticed, there's one fruit one, which we won't mention. There's always lineups.
0: Yeah, that's
1: to have
0: amazing.
1: That.
0: Even through winter, even through the cold.
1: There's a fruit one.
0: I tell you what, I've never been, and I am Greek, the Greek coffee. The Greek Turkish coffee is so strong.
1: I love it.
0: There you go. I knew you were going to say that.
1: Because I like my coffee very strong. There's always an extra shot. They'll go, there's already two. And I said, add another.
0: Oh, my goodness.
1: Oh, my toes to curl.
0: Oh my.
1: It has to be strong for me.
0: That's one thing.
1: Or it's like drinking kitchen sink water or something for me.
0: I've never been able to take
1: really?
0: To that.
1: No.
0: Yeah.
1: Love it. Love it. With a dash of milk.
0: Well, if I am, true, I got to have sugar in it.
1: Yes,
0: all, but not straight, but it's just unbelievable. Anyway, all right, so I guess that's what we're going to...
1: times
0: we're
1: are changing.
0: They are changing, aren't they?
1: Yes. And it's probably better than not drinking coffee and having these protein drinks
0: and walking. Yeah, great stuff.
1: You know, my kids... My girls do, but my boys don't drink coffee.
0: Actually, now that you mention it, Nathan will always have an ice black coffee thing. And it's always the ice thing you'd mention.
1: It's refreshing.
0: It.
1: Yeah.
0: Interesting.
1: But
0: there
1: you go. But protein drinks are very popular
0: now. Yeah, especially with young people. You're right. Mm. Well, maybe it's something we have to try, hey? No, Patty, I saw that little grimace there.
1: I'm very boring. So.
0: No, you're not. You just know what you want, girl.
1: Yes, exactly.
0: Okay, let's move along. Here's some more music.

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3: Welcome back to Breakfast Without Borders. I'm Helen and I'm here with Patty. Well, we're going to the UK now, where there's been a massive attacks ultra low carbon gig in Bristol in 2024, which cut power emissions by 98% with batteries and vegan food. I know, Patty, this is going to be a really good... It's okay, guys. We're good. It was meant to set a precedent. It has. The Forwards Festival, which was on this past weekend, powered every stage with green hydrogen and batteries for the first time. And other major Bristol events have ditched diesel generators this year for clean tech under a regional pilot. Robert Del Naja said it was always about system change and it is pleasing to see a lasting legacy. Can a festival that is fully battery powered and sells only vegan food still feel like a proper festival? Or does sustainability change the vibe and can it be replicated on a larger scale? Yes, Miss Patty, I know you're dying here to put your thoughts into it.
4: I'm all for the green, you know, the hydrogen batteries and, you know, all that. But vegan food,
3: that.
4: For goodness sake.
3: I've actually underlined that.
4: You know, I can understand, like, for the environment, sure, doing it the right thing, because, you know.
3: Oh, yeah.
4: But the vegan food.
3: But why only? Yeah, I know, because some people won't be
4: vegans. Exactly. And I think that would affect the festival. Yeah. The whole feel of the festival.
3: I agree. Because that's great. If everything is operating at a festival with the options of, this process, the batteries, that's great.
4: Exactly. Because nothing's going to power. The bands,
3: everything. That's fantastic. But when it comes to the food, I don't know what to say.
4: We're being a bit
3: short-minded, mate. But the vegan,
4: changing.
3: You can't even have things like
4: nothing.
3: Okay,
4: no milk,
3: cheese,
4: no honey.
3: I was thinking
4: even honey because it comes from a bee. Cheese, anything that comes from an animal, you can't have. No eggs. It's very boring. So it's only plant food.
3: Yeah,
4: really.
3: I don't know
4: plant
3: what to
4: food.
3: Yeah. Maybe there'll be
4: my daughter was a vegan.
3: Was she? Had that go?
4: Oh, she was.
3: Did all right.
4: I think she was one for a year.
3: Oh, not too bad. She had that all right.
4: Well, you know, she started off as a vegetarian. All three of them. Vegetarians when they saw is it Richard Attenborough or David, anyway, they saw one of his shows.
3: Oh yes.
4: And they said, oh no, we can't.
3: I know.
4: Having meat.
3: I know. I know,
4: which I understand. And they're going, oh, you don't care, you're near the end of your life, but what about
3: girls?
4: Your grandchildren and the rest, you know, in the future, do you not think of that? Anyway, and then she became vegan and very boring food.
3: It would be
4: for me. I'm, you know, I can I can be a vegetarian. It's easy to be a vegetarian, you know, and get away with it, you know, and feel full and that. But a vegan, really, you don't have that many options.
3: I don't know
4: what
3: to say. Yeah, yes, maybe that means there'll be a bigger intake of drugs and alcohol because of
4: probably, or bring your own sandwiches from home.
3: I don't know
4: but
3: what to
4: the
3: say.
4: Other thing, like we said,
3: great.
4: The green, the, you know, low carbon.
3: Oh yeah, if it works,
4: wonderful.
3: Yeah, why not?
4: I
3: think it's a fantastic
4: that is
3: idea.
4: Because really, you know, I think we all have to
3: Absolutely, look after, do our bit,
4: yeah,
3: look after
4: exactly.
3: the planet.
4: Yeah. Exactly.
3: That's the sad thing, if we just all did our bit, even if it's a little bit.
4: Yeah, just a little thing, you know, like putting things in the compost and, you know, things like that, not using plastic.
3: That's right.
4: Why it's amazing not? How the, we can change things if we all did one
3: just
4: thing.
3: Just our bit.
4: Yeah.
3: All right, maybe, I don't know what to say to that. I'm trying to work that one out. I don't know why that presents a problem, but all right. You know, I suppose.
4: But then again, you know, what sort of gig was it? Massive Attacks.
3: I don't know.
4: I mean, maybe it was
3: The Forwards Festival.
4: It's Massive Attack. The Forwards Festival.
3: Yeah.
4: Or maybe it was for people like my daughters care about the environment.
3: That's
4: right. It might have been a concert for, you know, a festival. That are into all this stuff.
3: Possibly. Well,
4: who knows?
3: All right. Shall we move along? Let's hear some more music.

0: 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Breakfast Without Borders is the show. I'm Helen and I'm here with Patty. And what did we just hear, Patty? We'll just run into that. It was, we heard Alessia Fontana with Sotto il Cielo d'Italia. And I just loved her voice. And just a beautiful under the sky of Italy. And we had Hutho Ngavan Kutai with
1: well done.
0: Oh, I'm trying. It's hard. The Vietnamese singers there with Sleep Alone.
1: Lovely. We'd like to send a cheerio to please. Eric, who rang through and wished us a happy spring.
0: Oh, thank you,
1: so,
0: Eric.
1: Morning, Eric, and thank you for listening.
0: Thank you very much. Have a lovely day.
1: Well, now we're here in Australia to a new trend.
0: Ooh, okay.
1: Doom jobbing.
0: Never heard of it.
1: Neither have I. Is when job hunters mass apply to everything with one click and no tailoring, hoping volume pays off. Recruiters say it does the opposite. Generic curriculum vitae look lazy, motivation is unclear, and it can hurt your chances. With applications per role at a record high in June, nearly 4 in 10 employers say they are overwhelmed, while job seekers feel ignored. If almost 4 in 10 employers are overwhelmed by the sheer number of applications, how do you make yours feel like it was written for one job alone?
0: Oh, my goodness.
1: I know, it must be hard. Because, you're having to apply for so many jobs now.
0: You know, I feel sad for young people today because I hate using my day, but I have to. I was 16 years of age and I could just walk in and out of any job.
1: Exactly.
0: There were so many available. I remember working at a bank half a day and I walked out and I thought, no, I don't like it. And the next day I had another job.
1: And I think people are a bit pickier now too. Like they won't do jobs like we used to.
0: Is that what it is?
1: I think so. You know, they want to do the job that they feel that
0: they've specialised in nothing that I won't do anything before that.
1: I won't go below what I think I should be. But, you know, we all do it. We all start low.
0: Oh, start at the bottom.
1: You move your way up or you get a better job because you've got the credentials because you've worked somewhere.
0: Yeah.
1: But, yeah, I think people are a bit fussy now.
0: Well, if I can say, my last job, I started off as a volunteer.
1: Mm.
0: And that's another thing that sometimes you have to be patient and do because I was self-employed. We shut shop and I sent heaps of applications and I guess I wasn't a young person then. I would have been, late 40s or I don't know.
1: That is young.
0: Well, it is, but obviously these days, oh my God, the world moves so fast. You're looking at executives and they're in their 20s and they move fast.
1: I know.
0: And it was quite a depressing situation for me.
1: What I've noticed too with now is they don't stick in the same job for long. They move very quickly.
0: Good point. When we grew up,
1: That showed, you know, that you're a stable employee.
0: Yes, loyal, stable.
1: Exactly. But now it's just
0: changed.
1: Bang, bang.
0: But I think an employer these days, I mean, not hopping every week,
1: but they
0: need to see your experience, that you've travelled the world and experience different cultures, work cultures.
1: Yes.
0: Because you bring it in. So
1: you're
0: very
1: bringing
0: different.
1: It in. Yeah,
0: you're bringing it in.
1: But, very interesting.
0: Yeah.
1: They're always looking for something better.
0: Yeah, that's true too. So.
1: And, then, you know, if they're good at their job, they'll get it.
0: They'll get it, I guess. It's a different world out there. I don't think
1: it
0: could,
1: is.
0: But I said, I volunteered. And what was nice about it is the manager called me in. And he said, believe it or not, everyone, I like your work ethic. You know, you're a good worker.
1: Well, that's it.
0: I'd like to offer you part-time, which suited me fine at that point in my life.
1: Yeah.
0: So sometimes,
1: we tend to go above and beyond for our job.
0: Mm.
1: Whereas the young ones, whatever they are, you know, 9 to 5, 5 o'clock, out the door, that ain't
0: I'm done.
1: I'm done.
0: I'm down, baby.
1: Yeah.
0: I'm out.
1: Yeah. It's very rare to see younger people with that work ethic I'm going to hang around and finish what I'm doing.
0: Even if I'm not getting paid for it.
1: Because, you know, if you enjoy your job And, you know, personally, it should look good to your employers that you're doing that bit extra. You know, sometimes it doesn't work.
0: It doesn't, or they don't.
1: They don't appreciate it. But, yeah, you should. Yeah. I think, you know, if you love your job and you should do a bit more.
0: Good work ethic. And you're right, you know, employers should look upon that as, you know, you're an asset to my company.
1: Exactly.
0: I mean, the employer can't do it on their own. They need these good people to support themselves.
1: And the younger ones, very rare now.
0: Yeah.
1: But I've put that work ethic in my kids.
0: Yeah, you know? Same here, Patty, I must admit.
1: You know, if you're asked to do something, and you're not getting paid, it looks good for you.
0: Certainly. Maybe that's what it is. Maybe putting that in your kids, like David and I have always worked. And my kids, you know, like I've always said to my kids, you don't have to do uni, but you will not stay home.
1: Yes,
0: you will go out there. You will work. Like I think Nathan, his first job was the petrol station. Well, he got robbed. What was the other one? A butcher. Yeah, he was telling us the other day on the show. I just worked at a butcher's and the market, I think, selling. So, but all my kids, I said, you will not stay home. You will go out there.
1: No, yeah. I mean, we sort of pushed for university because, you know, you want them to have a better life and not struggle.
0: Yes.
1: But they did, when they did get jobs, they were like, you know, in a hardware store, in a supermarket, you know, their first jobs.
0: Sure.
1: And you do need that background when you are applying for a job.
0: Well, that's
1: so they know that, you know, you're going to rock up on time. You're going to do the right thing.
0: I think that's required by an employer now too, that see that you've worked at
1: You've had some sort of back work in your background. Yeah.
0: So, well, there you go. But I do feel for young people today. I think you even have to resume to be a domestic or, you know.
1: Everything,
0: and bless my mum, she was a cleaner, a migrant. She wouldn't have known how to put a resume together. And she got work easy. So
1: it was very different.
0: Different. So
1: But
0: that's the way of the world, hey?
1: So well, you know, what do you do?
0: I don't know. Win the cross lotto. Marry a rich man.
1: Ellis and I had, you know, one of these on Friday, where even with Richmond, you know, treat the relationship differently.
0: I mean, hey, Patty, you wouldn't like what I was going to say, like marry a really very old.
1: Oh, no.
0: You know he's going to go in a few weeks. No, only joking. Let's move along.
1: Yes.

0: 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You're listening to 5EBI 103.1 FM. Breakfast Without Borders is the show. I'm Helen and I'm here with Patty. And we just heard Aritz, Singh, Shilpa Rao and Vishal Shekhar with Gangru. And we did kick off that bracket with Albina and Dana with Zaa. Well, Patty, here we are, our favourite topic. Were you a bridezilla?
1: No.
0: Shall I? No.
1: On the day, because they stuffed up my flowers, but yeah, I was quite ropeable.
0: Pretty good. Yeah,
1: ropeable. Because of my flowers, but yeah, other than that,
0: but
1: no.
0: You were calm and...
1: Yeah, yeah.
0: Well, you had practice. You did it twice, didn't
1: no,
0: you?
1: No, well, my...
0: Sorry,
1: my
0: darling.
1: My first one was the big wedding. Second one, no. No, it was just four of us went there and did it. Yeah.
0: Good on you. Well, anyway, let's listen to this story. A bride wants a lavish wedding but will not pay for a sit-down meal, telling guests to buy their own food from vans at about $75 to $150 a head. Her sister-in-law says family on low incomes will not be able to eat and guests may not turn up at all, and asked online how to tell her. People replied that feeding guests out of your own pocket is non-negotiable. So let's settle the debate right here on Breakfast Without Borders. Is it acceptable to cover everyone's meals at a wedding and make guests fork out for their drinks? Is that the minimum standard? Or can you get away with making guests pay for everything? What do you reckon, Patty?
1: If you can't afford to feed your guests, don't have a big wedding. Grab
0: your
1: closest and dearest, take them out to a restaurant or whatever and do it

0: 150? My goodness,
1: crazy!
0: I wouldn't go. No. I'd say thanks for the invitation, but sorry, I can't attend.
1: Yeah, and you're right. Like, you got a gift, and these days, most of the time, it's money. I know a lot of cultures, a lot of it's money.
0: Well, they've got their little wishing wells.
1: Or their wishing wells. So, but for me, what message are you sending your friends? But you're right. If you want that lavish big thing, we'll cut down the numbers and really invite the most closest, dearest friends that are in your life.
0: And family.
1: And family, of course.
0: But you shouldn't be asking people to pay for their meals, honestly. I've never heard that before.
1: No, from a van. So, hey, the van's at the back.
0: Can you imagine the lineups? The lineups.
1: Get over there.
0: Yeah,
1: mine's at the back.
0: Goodness. And it's funny because we don't know where this is, but you know.
1: No.
0: I can guess. But yes, no. But drinks, yes. If you want spirits
1: that's a different story.
0: I mean, when we had ours, we had a cap. So once it reached a certain amount of money, it was free. But then if they wanted more.
1: Yeah. For sure. I think that's the way to go.
0: Because, you get your beer, your wine, your soft drinks for free anyway. So you can drink beer and wine,
1: I agree. So. But it looks like here there's a bit of her sister-in-law is trying to tell her and asked online how to tell her. Yeah. Well, just tell her.
0: How about you grab your brother and say, what's your partner doing?
1: Yeah,
0: does she think? Because, I mean, now everyone's struggling.
1: Very much.
0: You know, and it's not just the food.
1: Yeah.
0: It's outfits, it's presents, it's, weddings cost money. I mean, gone are the days, my girls have been bridesmaids and they had to pay for their own dress, their own shoes, everything. I mean, I remember, I don't know if you did, but we paid for everything for the bridesmaids except...
1: Yeah, you're right.
0: Except their shoes. They paid for their own shoes and we also got them a gift.
1: Yes. Oh, and the gifts, absolutely.
0: Yeah, we gave them a gift. No, but now, if you're asked to be a bridesmaid, you have to fork out that money,
1: No, you're right.
0: And traditionally, it's the parents that should be paying for the
1: weddings. Isn't that interesting? Yeah, like
0: traditionally.
1: Mine was, I think I've said it on air before, it was like 500 plus.
0: Was it?
1: Oh, it was crazy.
0: Wow.
1: But on my side, it was only about 90, pushing it with friends.
0: Yes,
1: so it was the Italiano, the whole Italian village.
0: Yes, we had 200 and something, 50, 250,
1: Not bad. Anyway, cut down the guest list, do your lavish thing, and
0: feed your guests.
2: 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It's Monday the 31st of August and you're with Ellis Gelios. Seven people have died after a passenger boat capsized off northern Cyprus, according to a Turkish Cypriot MP. Ünal Ostal says 267 people...
3: It's time for a look at all of your local news headlines here on 103.1 5EBI FM. It's Tuesday the 1st of September and you're with Ellis Skelios. A 20-year-old Adelaide man who posted 97 Nazi symbols on Telegram and turned up to his workplace at Collinswood McDonald's in a full Nazi uniform has avoided jail. Heath Duke pleaded guilty to 16 counts. The court heard he spoke German and rehearsed a speech alarming the public. Police found a Nazi flag at his home and he later breached bail posting more Hitler content. Magistrate Kula Kusiavelos gave him a 2-year good behaviour bond with no conviction and a 2-year social media ban, citing no priors, that he had autism/ADHD and the time he already spent in custody. A rider has died after a crash in a motorcycle racing event at the Bend Motorsport Park, about 100 kilometres southeast of Adelaide. Police said emergency services were called to the private racetrack just before 11 a.m. Sunday. The rider was treated by paramedics but died at the scene. Motorcycling South Australia and the Bend confirmed a critical incident and extended condolences. A report will be prepared for the coroner. The SA government warns federal plans to scrap higher private health rebates for over 65s

could blow out elective surgery wait lists. The federal government says the $3 billion saving over 4 years will be reinvested in aged care and would take effect from April if passed. Health Minister Mark Butler says two households on the same income shouldn't get different subsidies based on age, and modelling shows only 0.4% would drop cover. In a submission, SA Health CEO Robin Lawrence warned even a 1% drop would add pressure to wait lists, outpatients and rehab. Health Minister Blair Boyer says 226,000 South Australians over 65 have private cover and the public system is already under pressure. Retiree Phil Joyce says he's already downgraded cover due to the cost of living and will be hundreds out of pocket. SA is backing factory-built homes to build faster. Edinburgh-based Five North uses 14 robots in Adelaide's north to make complete wall panels up to 12 metres long. It does 6 homes a day and almost 1,000 a year, potentially 3,000 if it goes 24/7. First use will be an affordable townhouse project in Noarlunga, starting within weeks. The government says it supports rather than replaces traditional builders and will help hit its 13,500 homes a year target. One Nation SA leader Corey Bernardi has been banned from Facebook days after receiving legal threats over protest videos. Bernardi posted videos in early August from the Students Against Hanson protest on Parliament steps, calling protesters losers and incels. He says parents of kids in the video threaten legal action, demanding deletion, arguing they perform for cameras. He announced the suspension on X on Saturday and said One Nation will appeal. The party is also moving to censor the Attorney General over staffing levels. In sport, Adelaide Crows fans are lining up at the Adelaide Entertainment Centre for AFL Finals tickets this week. Fan Robin, who was 10th in line on Monday, said some people were dropping chairs and leaving. To weather in Adelaide on this Tuesday, it's a partly cloudy day. There's a very high chance of showers, most likely in the afternoon and evening. The chance of a thunderstorm in the afternoon and evening. Winds are northerly, 25 to 35 kilometres an hour, tending northwesterly. 20 to 30 kilometres an hour in the middle of the day, then tending northwesterly to southwesterly. 15 to 25 kilometres an hour in the late afternoon. Top today of 22 and a minimum of 12. More news in an hour.

0: 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Breakfast Without Borders is the show. I'm Helen and I'm here with Patty. And we heard Kungs and Cookin' on Three Burners with This Girl, an Aussie funk trio. And we kicked off with Electric Fields, an Aboriginal Australian duo with Shade Away.
1: We are going around the world today, aren't we?
0: Definitely.
1: Wonderful music. Good choice.
0: Thank you. Actually, I've seen Electric Fields.
1: Have you?
0: Are
1: they great?
0: Oh, powerful. On stage, the main guy. Oh, just amazing. Brilliant energy. Great, great. And I think he started off on, is it the Australia's Got Talent?
1: Okay.
0: Yeah, and you see him as this shy little thing, but my God, if you see him now, you wouldn't recognise him.
1: Excellent.
0: Yeah, and they're from Adelaide too, by
1: the way. Are they?
0: Yeah.
1: Wow.
0: Adelaide boys.
1: Cool. Is that the one with the long hair?
0: Mm-hmm. Yeah, you're
1: right. Wasn't he the one on Eurovision?
0: Yes, those two.
1: Yeah, no, they're good.
0: Oh,
1: yeah.
0: Brilliant. Yeah, and actually, it's interesting because Beck worked with them on a film clip or something, my daughter, when she was doing makeup.
1: Yes.
0: And I actually, they were in line. Beck was going for a film in the Northern Territory and they were in the same line. And Beck turned around, that's my daughter, and says, Mum, there's Electric Fields. And I just couldn't help myself. I had to go through the crowd, burst my way through the crowd and go
1: fam.
0: Up. You know, oh, I think you boys, because they look shocked because I'm like, you know, with a mission. And I said, oh, you boys are wonderful, you know, love
1: Excellent.
0: You. And they said, thank you.
1: Cool.
0: And then when Beck got on the plane and they got on the plane, she was already seated. And as they were passing her, they said, oh, your mum's really cool. She rocks.
1: You do, Helen. You do rock.
0: Anyway.
1: Okay. To a sad note now.
0: To a sad one, yeah.
1: Yesterday was National Grief Awareness Day, which we've all experienced at some stage in our life. Experts have cautioned against getting too involved in how someone reflects on their personal difficulties in time for next year's instalment, saying there is no perfect script for loss, but some phrases make it worse. They say people should avoid lines that minimize feelings, rush the grieving process, or push one's own beliefs onto someone else. Should National Grief Awareness Day be better recognised here in Australia, or do we have too much of she'll be right mentality to want to properly observe a day of difficult feelings?
0: Wow, heavy, heavy.
1: Yes.
0: I didn't know there was such a thing.
1: No, neither did I. Oh, no. I know there's Are You Okay Day.
0: We've got that one.
1: But, I wasn't aware of it either.
0: No.
1: So, obviously, they're not publicising it as much as they should because everyone has experienced grief in their life at some stage.
0: Or will.
1: Yeah. Exactly. You know, you're lucky if you haven't. But, yes, it's not a nice feeling.
0: It's not, Patty. But I tend to think, too, we shy away from talking about death, and maybe because I know some cultures, like the kids are involved from a very early age in communities and that, and so it becomes part of their life.
1: Yes.
0: So I tend to think that's not a bad idea. I mean, obviously you're not going to go all ghoulish but I think it's important because it is part of our life and we should be comfortable talking about it. And also our children, of course, you know, when they understand enough to be involved, I think it's very important. I came from a very small family, so I was not very familiar, whereas my David, he had a very big family. And so when he was losing uncles and I was exposed to it, and it's a terrible way of putting it, and I thought, you know, this is part of life.
1: Yes.
0: It's okay.
1: Well,
0: it's not okay.
1: It is.
0: But it was also comforting and accepting to know it's all right. This is part of life. And I think it made it easier for me to understand my personal grief. So, yeah, but I didn't know that day existed. I guess, I mean, you don't it looks like you can't limit it to one day.
1: No. It's an awareness day.
0: It's an awareness day.
1: To let people know that, support.
0: Yeah.
1: But that should be every day.
0: Well, that's
1: when
0: right,
1: people are feeling down. But, you know, again, what's the right thing? Because I know from myself, you know, people say things to you and you look at them and you're going, you have no idea how I'm feeling.
0: Of course.
1: Or whatever.
0: Of course.
1: But I suppose we can just be there for them.
0: Yes.
1: Personally, you yeah. know, whatever they need.
0: True.
1: Listen.
0: Listen is
1: this
0: a big
1: one. This
0: is
1: the thing. You have to listen to people when they're going through grief, because it is very difficult.
0: Of course. And I'll get really heavy. And it's also, I find that, and I never understood it till I experienced personally, you know, when someone, and you're fresh, raw at it, you're grieving, and someone goes, oh, well, they were 90.
1: Yes.
0: They had a good life. Yes, it's I good. Know. It's okay. And I'm there, oh.
1: No, not when it's someone
0: don't
1: very
0: say
1: close
0: that.
1: To you.
0: I mean, yeah, objectively. You know, but not at the beginning of their grief.
1: No,
0: or not, you know, I've noticed,
1: no.
0: And I understood that when I experienced my own grief.
1: You got a double whammy.
0: Well, some people,
1: you know, some people don't, you know, they have to deal with one.
0: Yeah, but it is important that we talk about it, we're aware of it, support our friends or family. Definitely.
1: Exactly, yeah. And it's part of life. You
0: that
1: know,
0: is inevitable.
1: And like you said, I mean, it was my grandfather passing away when I was like 6 or 7. And I remember coming home and my mother was screaming. I didn't have any idea what it was.
0: Mm.
1: And she was screaming. Yeah. And I'm there to my dad. I said, what's wrong? And he goes, oh, your grandma's died. But it was overseas. So I didn't experience loss. Because I didn't know him from a bar of soap because I was here.
0: Yes, Patty. You know? I'm in the same boat as you with that, totally.
1: For us, death wasn't in our face as much. And, you know, maybe someone passed away that your parents knew or whatever.
0: Yes.
1: But we'd never experienced death until someone very close to us very close passes. And that's when you think, oh, my goodness.
0: Yeah. No, you're right about that because when my mum... same thing, my mum. And I can't say, I say my mum's father, because I didn't have a relationship with them.
1: They were strangers.
0: Felt the love.
1: You didn't know them.
0: But I've seen it firsthand, which I'm sure you have too, through your own children.
1: Yes.
0: How valuable.
1: Oh, the grandparents,
0: Papu are.
1: I always said that to my children. I said, you don't realise how lucky you are to have grandparents.
0: Yeah.
1: I mean, I only met my grandmother's. Oh, no, sorry, I lie. I met my grandfather on my dad's side. But, you know, so a year of my life was spent with them. So, really, it's not much.
0: No,
1: you know?
0: It's not.
1: And you don't feel the grief.
0: No,
1: but
0: you
1: when
0: don't
1: it's,
0: feel it.
1: When it's close, you do. And and it's not nice.
0: No.
1: And it is, it, you know.
0: But the other
1: it's like the pain in your heart, it just, and it never goes away personally.
0: No.
1: That will always stay with you.
0: I think so too. It's just dull and it's there and it can be triggered off at any
1: easily.
0: Time.
1: Easily, yes.
0: The only thing I've got to say about, and I'm sure your children as well, is the love my children received from my mum and dad.
1: Yes, exactly.
0: Beautiful. But I also used to think, oh my goodness, once you lose... it hit them hard.
1: Grieving. When my dad passed, my children were shattered. Literally
0: it is,
1: shattered.
0: Yeah. Amazing, isn't it? But that's what you, because you feel so much love and you've had love. Whereas, like you said, you and I, we didn't experience that. So,
1: Until, you know,
0: it happened
1: to us here. Yeah, so.
0: Anyway,
1: it's part of life and we all have to go through it.
0: That's
1: the
0: main thing,
1: you know.
0: And it's inevitable.
1: Exactly. And, you know, and just remember that, you know, there are people you can talk to if you've got close friends or, you know.
0: Yes.
1: If you're not coping with grief and it's important that you've got someone
0: to listen to you.
1: To listen to you, yes.

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2: 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Well, overseas holidays. Who's considering going OS? Well, 49% of Brits took a micro vacation this past year, a 2 to 4 night trip within 160 kilometres of home. The appeal is cost and finding hidden gems close by. An electric car helps, a 320 kilometre drive costing about $29 to charge at home versus about $70 for petrol. We saw a similar appetite take off with Aussies during COVID, the staycation. We know you've also set out on many of these, Paddy, I think, in your past when you were adventurous and a young woman and very, you know, going to all these incredible places. What do you reckon? Can you give us some hints there? But can you talk about any hidden gems or...
3: Hidden gems.
2: What do you reckon, Paddy?
3: Oh, well, Flinders Ranges.
2: That's a hidden. Well, it's not hid, but.
3: Flowers. Beautiful. You know, well, I don't know what time of the year, but they're meant to be absolutely beautiful up there.
2: I've never been there.
3: Neither have I.
2: Oh.
3: But people have said that that's something you must do.
2: Okay.
3: On the bucket list. Go and see them.
2: Great idea. Yes. Well, you know what? I've always said, hey, Australia. We've got so much to see, so much to explore, and we save money and we go overseas.
3: But locally too. The Riverland, for example, because I was bored over there.
2: Yes.
3: So, the Riverland, you've got Loxton, you've got Berry, you've got Renmark, you've got Barmara.
2: What else do you need?
3: And they're all close to each other. Beautiful. So, you know, you can go there for a week and go... And, you know, stay in one place, but go and visit all of them. And it's absolutely beautiful there.
2: Yeah.
3: You know, especially this time of year and, you know, summer as well. It's absolutely beautiful with all the grapes.
2: Yeah.
3: Well, ready beautiful. And all that. So, and the River Murray. And, yeah, no, lovely. It's lovely.
2: Just, yeah. I remember, well, I was self-employed with David, so we couldn't shut shop in the middle of the year, or we couldn't go away. For months or weeks, so I just used to book weekenders away anywhere
3: just
2: here,
3: to Barossa, Harndorf. There's so many pretty places in South Australia,
2: and it was great, beautiful places. So I say,
3: you know, and you're helping the economy too by staying here. You're not sending all the money overseas; it's staying in our state.
2: So true,
3: and you know, there is so much to see here. But like we said, you know, a lot of people tend to do that when they retire, stay local.
2: Mm.
3: But I think we should all start helping the economy and helping all these small towns, you know, your Cadenas, your Mount Gambiers, you know. Every